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2: 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The Red Sox losing at home at Fenway Park to Tampa Bay Thursday night 8-4, the first of a four-game series. Colton Wong, Caleb Durbin, and Willy Abreu all had RBIs, but Tampa Bay put up three runs over the final two innings to pull away. Jake Bennett took the loss. He allowed four runs over five and a third. Boston will start Connolly early tonight, Tampa Bay countering with Jesse Schultens. Boston did place outfielder Roman Anthony on the 10-day injured list with a sprained right wrist. He suffered the injury on Monday in Detroit and did not play for the rest of that series. Mickey Gasper was called up from AAA Worcester to take his spot on the roster. NFL, the Patriots holding rookie minicamp Saturday. It'll run through Monday at Gillette Stadium. Patriots made nine selections in this year's draft. 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I'm Tony DeZiri, 1590 WSMN, Nashua's News and Talk.

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4: 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They bunch together in the middle of the tri-oval.
3: Heads to New York.
5: Oh, and we got trouble. One car has spotted the second spot. Lots of white smoke. It was Eric Jones.
3: For a Mother's Day trip around the Glen.
6: Side by side. Oh, Ryan Preece will break loose. They're crashing mid-pack. Carson Hocevar will come to the line.
3: It's the Go Bowling at the Glen.
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8: Bob Bardas, attorney, broadcaster, searching for a way to tap into the hidden strength of the music that all humans have. Then, an accidental overdose of frequency modulation alters his body chemistry and triggers an alter ego, Bardicus. And now, when Bob Bardas grows angry or outraged, a startling metamorphosis occurs.
9: Don't make me angry. You wouldn't like me when I'm angry.
8: The alter ego Bardicus is driven by rage and a desire to play metal music, and he must let the world hear the music until he can find a way to control the raging spirit that dwells within.

How we doing out there, Metal Nation? Getting us started on a special song title set list show. We got Mother's Day this weekend. So as is my tradition, particularly in the month of May, we're going to do a Mother's Day playlist this week. Next week, we will do a special show dedicated to Ronnie James Dio and Chris Cornell to commemorate their careers, as both of them passed away in the middle part of May in different years. But next week's show will focus on nothing but their vocals. And the show after, the Thursday after that, we're then going to get you ready for Memorial Day weekend. So I will have a song title set list theme show for that occasion and event. Then we'll see where we go for the last weekend in May, and we'll catch up with new material that's been released, as well as whatever else might be in my headphones. So every song, album title, or band name will be associated with mother, mom, mama, or some connotation thereof. We got going with the band Electric Mary with their song Woman, and the album name is Mother. Now we're going to an album entitled Mother Brain from Crobot. This is Low Life. We'll follow that up with a song entitled Mother from the band Amazon's I Am Barticus. This is WSMN. It's a Mother's Day song title set list show.

0: Mother's Little Helper, done by Tesla. Welcome to another song title setlist show. I am Barticus, Mr. Troy here with me. We're getting ready for Mother's Day this weekend, so all the songs on today's program will have Mama, Mother, either in the name of the song, name of the album, or name of the band. So we got you going. Well, we covered Electric Mare, we covered Crobot, we covered the Amazons, and then you heard Mother, Father, Quite Like Me by Kid Rock. Of course, I had to play the edited version. FCC rules apply. And then we switched into Tesla with Mother's Little Helper. I am not playing Pink Floyd for Mother. I am not playing Danzig for Mother. I'm not playing Ozzy. Mama, I'm Coming Home. You may hear all three of those songs, but just not done by the original artist. So we might have to do a few cover songs in there, like we just heard there. All right, Mr. Troy, back in studio. You had school vacation week last week.
1: Yep.
0: All things good? You had a good vacay?
1: Yep, went on a cruise, and it was great. It was awesome.
0: All right. Wasn't Monsters of Rock cruise, Cruise to the Edge? Any of the rock cruises? Did you see any bands that were on the cruises?
1: Yeah, there were a couple bands on there, and there was a duo, and it was guitar player and cello player, and that was my
0: right
1: highlight.
0: Up your alley.
1: Yep, they did pop songs, but they arranged it for just the two of them. It was great.
0: Okay, did you get called up on stage for anything?
1: No.
0: Well, you never know. You're there all week. You see these guys play three or four times, you know, or get to meet them in the buffet line and by the pool, and you know, get talking. You never know; they'll fill something in.
1: Well, one guy let me play his bass, not on stage, but I got to try out his bass. So,
0: okay.
1: Yeah.
0: All right. Was it different style, different make or model that you were not accustomed to, or?
1: It was like a nicer version of one of my basses. So
0: okay.
1: It was great.
0: So I know we're only at Mother's Day, but have we now started the Christmas wish list then after you've played that, or?
1: It's been going for a while.
0: Nice. All right, you ready for Mother's Day this weekend?
1: Mm-hmm.
0: Okay, not to be disclosed on air, but have you got your gift, got your card?
1: Yep.
0: Okay, because I was going to say, if not, we got some construction paper, some markers in the back room, and and some art supplies. We might be working on a Mother's Day card for you if you have it, right? Because we got some time, mm-hmm. And we'll give you some music to inspire you. All right, I said I wasn't playing a few of the songs, but we are going to go through a handful of covers, as you heard with on a song title set list, Mother's Little Helper by Tesla. We're going to follow that up with Bad Wolves into LA Guns covering Queen, Quiet Riot with a cover song, and into, we'll see where we get with Boba Flex, band that I haven't heard anywhere here but on WSMN. That's Mr. Troy. I'm Barticus. It's a Mother's Song Title Set List.

0: That is Boba Flex with Mama, Don't Take My Drugs Away. All right, we're continuing on the song title set list for Mother's Day. Mr. Troy and I here in studio. Keep it going, Troy. See what we got.
1: Next up, we got Rockweller with Mama.

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Peyton Parrish giving us another song on the Mother's Day song title set list. Mr. Troy in studio with me. All the song titles, album names, or band names will have some correlation to mother, mama. And as you heard, we did a few of the cover songs in there in a different form and fashion. Well, we're going to give you a little Metallica right into Genesis, a very dark song for Genesis from one of their albums back in the middle 80s. Then we'll get you into Black Label Society, and we'll see where we're going from there in this moment. All that and more. It's Mr. Troy. I'm Bartikas. It's WSMN. Mama said Metallica.

0: There you go, with Dear Mother is the name of the band with their song Invincible. You had Spirit Mother with their song Black Sheep before that one. You're listening to a special Mother's Day song title set list. Mr. Troy and I here in the studio. Every name of the song, album, or band will correlate back to Mother's Day. Okay, Mr. Troy, who do we got to take us towards top of the hour?
1: Next up, we got Mushroom Head, Mastodon, Five Finger Death Punch. But right now, we're going to play some Pucifer with Mama Said.

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1: 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We'll headbang it out. We'll make it all better. It's crazy.

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1: Are you ready, girls? 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Woo! This is the one for you.

singer, Johnny Ray. Trademark, a hearing. Yet listen to the Ray voice come sizzling off the wax on his long string of best-selling records. Watch this human stick of dynamite reduce himself and the audience to limp rags in a

Peter Stay, lovely Debbie Reynolds, film star, hobby Eddie Fisher, disc star. That's how it's been. Now Debbie has scaled the hit parade peaks.

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1: USA Radio News, I'm Anthony Lucero. The U.S. is awaiting Iran's response to a proposed 14-point peace plan to end the war and restart nuclear talks. Secretary of State Marco Rubio.
2: We've seen the reporting overnight that Iran has established or trying to establish some agency that's going to control traffic in the straits. That would be very problematic. That would actually be unacceptable.
1: President Trump says the ceasefire still holds despite continued fighting in the Strait of Hormuz and reports of strikes on Iranian as well as commercial vessels. Former FBI Director James Comey's trial over his 8647 social media post is set to begin in July.
3: Comey's facing federal charges, including threatening the president. In a written order Friday, a judge tentatively scheduled the trial start date for July 15th. Federal prosecutors have argued the image showing seashells arranged on a beach to read 8647 was a threat to President Trump. Comey will be arraigned on June 30th. I'm Jim Roop.
1: AOC sparks debate after claiming billionaires cannot truly earn their wealth.
4: Congresswoman Alexandria Ocasio-Cortez is drawing criticism after saying people can't earn $1 billion.
5: You can't earn $1 billion.
4: Arguing extreme wealth reflects systemic imbalance rather than individual achievement. Critics from across business and media push back, saying innovation and entrepreneurship can create enormous value. The debate highlights ongoing divisions over wealth inequality, taxation, and economic fairness in America. Ron Warner, USA Radio News.
1: Cameras will be allowed in the court hearing at the trial of the man accused of assassinating conservative activist Charlie Kirk after a judge approved limited media access with written requests required covered subject to review, despite a defense request to ban cameras entirely. Wall Street closed higher.
6: At the closing bell, the Dow Jones Industrial Average gained 12 points. The S&P 500 rose 61 points. The NASDAQ jumped 440 points. I'm Levon Putney.
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8: There's 53 different strains, but this Andes species is the only one that has been known to have human-to-human transmission.
1: The hantavirus cruise ship outbreak has come to the state of Texas.
9: Two people who were on board are residents of the Lone Star State.
10: Got off before the outbreak was sort of identified, before they figured out what was going on.
9: Chris Van Dusen with the Department of State Health Services said the pair are not sick, but that could change. He wouldn't say where they live. They've agreed to monitor themselves. John Summers, USA Radio News.
1: Virginia Democrats are asking the state Supreme Court to pause its ruling blocking a new congressional map from taking effect after judges found procedural violations in how it was placed on the ballot, a decision that could preserve Republican House seats and strengthen the GOP's narrow majority heading into the midterm elections. California Governor Gavin Newsom says President Trump has abandoned survivors of last year's Eaton and Palisades fires while requesting more money for victims from FEMA.
11: The press release from Governor Newsom's office Friday reads, quote, Trump abandons L.A. fire survivors. It says the White House has failed to ask Congress for long-term disaster funding for the victims of last year's wildfires and also calls on the Department of Homeland Security and FEMA to stop withholding more than $732 million that has been approved for rebuilding schools, water systems, and more. Also, Governor Newsom is asking FEMA for a one-year extension on a program that gives fire survivors money for rent and living expenses. I'm Jason Nathanson.
1: And I'm Anthony Lucero, USA Radio News.
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15: Hi, this is Sid Mark with more of the May Sounds of Frank Sinatra and the Legend Continues. And this week we visit with our friends and family with our remembrances of Mr. Sinatra. And as always, we have the musical. In this week's Sounds of Sinatra, my name is Sid Mark, and you're invited.

0: Ladies and gentlemen, Frank Sinatra and Sid Mark.
1: And again, we bid you welcome with more of the May sounds of Frank Sinatra. And of course, our very special remembrances this week. Our thought of Mr. Sinatra and the family on this, the anniversary of his passing. We'll have his friends, we'll have family, we'll have members of our audience, and of course, you and me who wanted it all. And we get started right after this. And again, welcome to the May Sounds of Frank Sinatra, and the legend continues. Indeed it does. And of course, we'll include some special people, and as always, the music. As a matter of fact, I was just recalling my visit with Mr. Sinatra back in 1979 at the Waldorf Towers. And Frank said to me, just how many years would you like to do this? And I said to Mr. Sinatra, more importantly, how many years would you like me to do this? He said and thought for a moment, he said, well, can we shoot for 50 if you'd like to do that? I said, I'd love it. Well, we shot for 50 and made it. My next promise came to Frank Jr., who said, why don't you try for 60 years? And we've already reached that. As a matter of fact, well, now we've reached 65. So how do we keep the music playing? Well, I was thinking back to Frank when we were reflecting and sitting around the Waldorf Towers having some tea and some Jack, and you can figure out who was having what. And he was reminiscing about when he reached the big 5-0, and now I find myself in that same area as I've reached the autumn of my years.
2: Ah, yes, 50. September. Father time with a frost warning. My leaves are turning. How green they were and how bright they are. And oh, how wonderful my love affair with life.

0: As Frank said in Vegas any number of times, it was a mess of good years. And we celebrate all of those years with Frank and Friends and Music right after this.
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2: 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Sunday, June 7th, Ocean Grove, New Jersey, is the Sinatra Celebration Concert Event starring Zach Alexander and the Swingadelic Big Band, performing all of Frank's hottest hits. Showtime is 3 p.m. at the Jersey Shore Arts Center in the Playa Theater. I'll be there too, hosting the event and celebrating the sounds of Sinatra. Also featured are guest speakers and music historians Chuck Granata and Professor Dana Pullen with their tribute to Nelson Riddle. 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That's SinatraCircle@gmail.com, and the ticket link and information will be sent directly to you. 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

0: Francis Albert, written by Peter Allen, Carol Bear Sager, 1979 trilogy. The arrangement by Don Costa, and it's a three-act play. And we've been fortunate to have a front-row seat. Well, front-row seat. How about Radio City Music Hall, March the 1st, 1994. And give a listen to this guy, Swagger, for all of us, in this introduction to Frank Sinatra at the Grammys.
1: The term legend describes a person whose accomplishments transcend the ordinary. In 1989, the Recording Academy established a special award to recognize those legendary artists. And tonight, the Grammy Legend Award will be presented to a man whose entire life defines the word entertainer. And now, ladies and gentlemen, to make the presentation, please give a welcome, and you people in the gospel group, brace yourselves. He's back by popular demand. Please welcome Bono.
2: Rock and roll people love Frank Sinatra because Frank Sinatra has got what we want. Swagger and attitude. He's big on attitude. Serious attitude. Bad attitude. Frank's the chairman of the bad. There he is. Rock and roll plays at being tough, but this guy, well, he's the boss. The boss of bosses. The man. The big bang of pop. I'm not going to mess with him. Are you? Who's this guy that every city in America wants to claim as their own? This painter who lives in the desert. This first-rate, first-take actor. This singer who makes other men poets. Boxing clever with every word. Talking like America. Fast, straight up, in headlines. Coming through with the big shtick. The aside, the quiet compliment. Good cop, bad cop, all in the same breath. You know his story, 'cause it's your story. Frank walks like America, cocksure. It's 1945, and the U.S. cavalry are trying to get their asses out of Europe, but they never really do. They're part of another kind of invasion, AFR, American Forces Radio, broadcasting a music that'll curl the stiff upper lip of England and the rest of the world, paving the way for rock and roll with jazz, Duke Ellington, the big band, Tommy Dorsey, and right out in front, Frank Sinatra, his voice tight as a fist, opening at the end of a bar, not on the beat, over it, playing with it, splitting it, like a jazz man, like Miles Davis, turning on the right phrase in the right song, which is where he lives, where he lets go, where he reveals himself. His songs are his home, and he lets you in. But you know, to sing like that, you gotta have lost a couple of fights. To know tenderness and romance, you gotta have had your heart broken. People say Frank hasn't talked to the press. They wanna know how he is, what's on his mind. But you know, Sinatra's out there more nights than most punk bands, selling his story through the songs, telling and articulating the choice of those songs. Private thoughts on a public address system, generous. This is the conundrum of Frank Sinatra. Left and right brain hardly talking. Boxer and painter. Actor and singer. Lover and father. Bandman and loner. Troubleshooter and troublemaker. The champ who would rather show you his scars than his medals. He may be putty in Barbara's hands, but I'm not going to mess with him. Are you? Ladies and gentlemen, are you ready to welcome a man heavier than the Empire State, more connected than the Twin Towers, as recognizable as the Statue of Liberty and living proof that God is a Catholic? Will you welcome the King of New York City, Francis Albert Sinatra?

0: That, of course, was Bono, and then Frank doing New York, New York. That never really happened. The Bono certainly did, but for whatever reason, they decided that Frank wasn't in good form, and they went to a commercial. I would say as recently as days ago, had the opportunity to see that again, and Frank was emotional. He introduced Barbara. He was ready to sing, but of course, as he said, there's no orchestra up here. But it's a treasure that, we all should have and all should remember, the Lifetime Achievement Award for Francis Albert Sinatra. My name is Sid Mark, and we have much more from some friends. Noel Coward stands by, as do some people I think you'll recognize, Stevie Lawrence, among others. Sounds of Sinatra continue right after this.
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0: And back we are, our special tribute to Francis Albert, The Sounds of Sinatra. My name is Sid Mark. Having had the pleasure of hanging around with Frank a wee bit, I've seen him in the presence of presidents and kings and queens, and just as comfortable with the guys on the corner as well. But one thing that Frank always had a little difficulty with was flattery.
3: You know, I get exposed to a certain amount of flattery, and it gets me right here. Yeah. Honest criticism, fine. Honest and rough, okay. Sincere praise, bueno.
0: Ladies and gentlemen, Noel Coward.
4: Your Serene Highnesses, Your Excellencies, ladies and gentlemen, I'm very happy to have been asked to appear briefly tonight in aid of this most important charity, and I'm particularly proud to have the opportunity of introducing to you a man who, in my opinion, is one of the great artists of our time. As an actor, his taste is impeccable. And in all the varied and different parts I've seen him play, I've never yet known him strike a false note. As a singer of songs, we all know he has brought happiness to millions of people all over the world. Not only because of his light, charming voice and his incomparable technique, but because when he sings from his heart. Vos altesses, sérénissimes, les excellences, mesdames et messieurs, j'ai l'honneur à vous présenter mon vieil ami, Frank Sinatra.

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Good arrangement. Don Kotsky. Thank you. I love you too. Rodgers and Hart. Rodgers and Hart. This is perfect between you and me because each year when we come by, this applies to us. Love you too. It seems we stood and we talked just like this once before.

0: Thank you. Thank you. Thank you very much.
1: Francis Albert at his very happiest on stage, Dallas, Texas, 1987, where or when, and maybe this time. I think the thing that I miss the most is hanging out with Frank, and it was always interesting when you were either backstage or fortunately invited to maybe Frank's home to see some of the friends, because they were all kinds of people. Frank always made you feel very much at home. He was the perfect gentleman, the first one up when a lady would approach the table. But the people who were friends of Frank Sinatra's, and that's an interesting definition, included people like Steve Lawrence and Edie Gourmet and Angie, who you hear on the program, and Robert Wagner and alike. And they always have such great stories. As a matter of fact, Steve Lawrence is here in a moment to tell you one of his.
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0: ladies and gentlemen, Steve Lawrence.
1: He is the only artist that's been now over five decades who is recognizable in every area in the world with the same degree of passion and emotion that he is greeted in Newark, New Jersey. He is met and greeted that way in Norway, or in Frankfurt, Germany, or in Dublin, Ireland, or in Sydney, Australia, in Tokyo, Japan, in Chicago, in New York, Florida, Los Angeles, in Milan, Italy. It doesn't matter where in the world Frank Sinatra is, he gets the same reaction from that adoring and adulating audience, because he's been a part of their lives for all those decades. Frank Sinatra, the 40s, starting at the 40s. So if you look at like 50 years of music that he's been contributing, he's been a part of so many lives out there. You know, a couple that were necking in Mulholland Drive in California, or in somewhere in Sweden. They fell in love to Frank Sinatra and his songs and his music. He is the owner of the largest and most successful library in American popular music, not only in the compositions of the songs and the American composers like Irving Berlin and Gershwin and Porter and Rodgers and Hart and Sammy Kahn and Julie Stein and Jerome Kern, and the list is endless, it goes on. But in addition to that, the orchestrators like Nelson Riddle, Don Costa, Billy May, Billy Byers, I'm sure I'm leaving out a ton of people. But they all, that marriage of orchestrators and songwriters and material, he is the proud owner of the biggest, the largest, and most successful library in American music. And just to listen to him singing it live is a treat.

And so we continue with our commemorative program with something from the vaults that we've not heard from Mr. S. in quite some time, right after this.

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4: And we're still in New York, and the year is 1979, and our conversation somehow turned to an artist preparation. And Frank always felt there's absolutely no reason you should go on stage and, as they call it, throw it away.
2: Oh, I agree wholeheartedly about that. I don't care whether you're doing a film, a nightclub performance, or a benefit, particularly a benefit where people do, you know, we do a lot of them, and I've seen performers who shall be nameless, of course, who just go on and just kind of throw it away, and I don't understand that, because I figure if you're going to go to bat at all, you should try to hit the home run every time you get there. But if you don't have that attitude, you're never going to do that, and you won't do it in your other work either.
4: Frank, I hope you understand this next group of questions, because in interviews that we've done together, and I treasure our friendship as much as I do my family, we talk about integrity and we talked about performance. And somewhere along the line, in as much as we certainly can't cover 40 years in even an hour, somewhere along the line, there has always been a question in my mind as to what happened during the Columbia years. I was in my formative years at that time, too. I wasn't certainly broadcasting, but I have record sessions written down that took me weeks and months to go through all of these, and certainly won't even touch on them. But one that comes to mind was March 27th, 1951, where on the very same date was recorded an incredible I'm a Fool to Want You, and your friend Sylvia Sims tells me, to her way of thinking, it's the very best thing you've ever done. It was a one take. And then on the same session, Mama Will Bark. Now, what was the conflict there? What was going on?
2: Well, it was a kind of an inner company problem in the fact that the company put Mitch Miller in charge of the popular recordings side of the company of Columbia Records, and he was leaning towards something else. I don't know exactly where he was going, but we certainly weren't making it at the time, because the kind of stuff he wanted to do was the so-called Mama Will Bark. And I thought, well, I'll play the game with him for a while and see what happens. And of course, it was ridiculous, you know. The whole thing was a kind of a whim. I did it as a whim anyway. After that, I said to Manny Sachs, who was then the head of the company, I said, I just don't want to work anymore. If I have to work with this man and do this kind of material, I just don't want to work anymore. And then I got a release and stayed out of the record business for a while during that period, and finally decided, that was after that, I don't know, 16 months or something, that I just almost didn't do anything. I just decided to go away and just be by myself. I think I was tired and I was kind of worn out with the changes in the attitude of the kind of entertainment that was coming on the scene. And I think I just really wanted to lay back and sit in the bullpen and see what happens for a while. And then, of course, when I decided to come back to work is when we went to Capitol, and then did Eternity, and I just went back to work is all I did. I didn't retire. I just went back to work.

0: one of the true classics. As a matter of fact, I think we talked about this last week, too, with I'm a Fool to Want You. Which do you prefer, the Columbia or the Capitol? I myself prefer the Capitol, although there's some marvelous stories about the Columbia recording. We'll do that on some future week, I promise you. But in the meantime, there's more from Frank right after this.
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2: USA Radio News, I'm Jim Rinaldi. The hantavirus cruise ship outbreak has come to Texas.
3: Two people who were on board are residents of the Lone Star State.
4: Got off before the outbreak was sort of identified, before they figured out what was going on.
3: Chris Van Dusen with the Department of State Health Services said the pair are not sick, but that could change. He wouldn't say where they live. They've agreed to monitor themselves. John Summers, USA Radio News.
2: Actor Mark Hamill faces backlash over controversial posts about President Trump.
5: Actor Mark Hamill is facing criticism after posting a controversial message about President Donald Trump on social media, sparking debate over political rhetoric and public figures' responsibility in a highly polarized climate. The post, an image of a gravesite with Trump's name on the headstone, with Hamill writing, "If only," prompted strong reactions from supporters and critics alike, with some calling for clearer boundaries around political speech. The White House also weighed in, highlighting ongoing tensions between entertainment figures and political leaders. Ron Warner, USA Radio News.
2: ABC is accusing the Trump administration of violating its free speech rights in a filing submitted to the FCC this week. The Disney-owned network blasted the federal government for creating a chilling effect on First Amendment freedoms while citing its investigation into The View. The government's investigation centered on whether the network's popular daytime talk program broke a requirement that broadcast stations give equal time to political candidates for the same office. However, ABC insisted in the filing that The View airs under an exemption to the equal time rule. The petition also comes a week after the FCC announced it was launching an early review of the 8 broadcast licenses owned by ABC. From America's News Network, USA Radio News.
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0: And again, welcome. It's hour number two. It's the Sounds of Sinatra. My name is Sid Mark. Our tribute to Francis Hubbard continues. I would guess the question most asked of me is, do you really know Frank Sinatra? And when I read all of these books and I hear all of these various programs and I know that these folks have never spent a quality moment with Mr. S., I find it somewhat offensive. But we did have quality time and we did have many sit-downs, and some were recorded. I think you'll enjoy this one, sitting with Mr. S. and asking him how he wanted to be remembered as a husband and as a father and as a grandfather.
1: Well, the first one isn't too difficult to answer because being a husband, let's start with that. I tried to be as good a husband as I possibly could be. It didn't always work, but those things happened. But I had as much love and still have as much love for every one of my mates that that's possible to have. And secondly, as a father, I may have been too much of a father from time to time. Not that my kids are spoiled, but I was so crazy about them all the time that I guess I just crowded them a lot, but they kind of loved it, and so did I. So there was no problem. They turned out to be great children. All three of them are great kids. And being a grandfather is something that's very difficult to explain. I've had people who tried to explain it to me before we had our grandchildren, and I nodded my head like everybody else does and said, sure. And but then when it happened to me, I was really knocked out. I can't tell you how much of a thrill it is each time I'm with the children, or even when I speak to them on the phone, the little ones, with AJ and Amanda. And they're little people now, and they understand, and they know who I am and what I do, and they've seen films now on television, and I think they understand much more than they did a year ago, obviously. And I wish we have, I hope it turns out that we have about 15 grandchildren. First of all, I wish I had more children.
0: And of course, the most important question of all, Frank Sinatra's legacy as an entertainer.
1: Well, I was saving that. I just feel that every time I went to bat to do something in my work, I wanted it to be the best. It didn't always happen because there were the frailties of human nature with maybe a bad throat or a little bit of being a little impatient on a recording session and saying, okay, let's press it anyway. But what I've been trying to do all these years is to take popular singing and make it an art, because I believe that popular singing is an art all by itself. And even today, with the new kind of music, they are trying to make an art out of what they do. And I just hope that if I leave anything behind, it might be the fact that I tried constantly to have taste in what I did. I tried to pick the best material, tried to enunciate the words so that the listener would know what I was saying and that I understood the lyrics before they even hear them, and that it might continue with other kids as they grow older now. Singers in the business maybe might catch on to some of those things. I hope they do. It'll be a nice thing for me to remember.

misses. 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

0: Frank Sinatra, one for each of the children, Frankie and Tina and daughter Nancy. We continue with more of our tribute to Mr. S, and let's just, if we can, take a brief look at some of the major movies, a few of the awards, and more from Frank Sinatra, Martin Scorsese, and others right after this.
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0: That's a clever opening. Ladies and gentlemen, I'm deeply thrilled and very moved. And I really, really don't know what to say because this is a whole new kind of thing, you know, like song and dance man type stuff. And I'm terribly pleased. And if I start thanking everybody, I'll do a one reeler up here, so I better not. And I'd just like to say, however, that they're doing a lot of songs here tonight, but somebody asked me.
1: I love you, though. Thank you very much. I'm absolutely thrilled. Thank you.

0: And now we continue with more from Frank Jr. And this is the title tune from Frank's most recent CD called That Face. And also something from 1982, and that would be Fortune in Dreams. Sounds of Sinatra continue right after this.
1: If you suffer from COPD symptoms like shortness of breath and fatigue, where do you turn? 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
0: For all of you who love to cook Italian, here's a mouthwatering message from Cento. 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

0: a tune that maybe we should play more often than Mother's Day. That is Heart of the Mother, Corte de Mama by my dear friend Morgana King. It's Frank Sinatra, it's Mother's Day, and we continue right after this.
1: Hi, it's Brian Mark with news of a concert event that you won't want to miss. Sunday, June 7th, Ocean Grove, New Jersey. It's the Sinatra Celebration Concert Event starring Zach Alexander and the Swingadelic Big Band, performing all of Frank's hottest hits. Showtime is 3 p.m. at the Jersey Shore Arts Center in the Playa Theater. I'll be there too, hosting the event and celebrating the sounds of Sinatra. Also featured are guest speakers and music historians Chuck Granata and Professor Dana Pullen with their tribute to Nelson Riddle. For tickets, email SinatraCircle@gmail.com. That's SinatraCircle@gmail.com, and the ticket link and information will be sent directly to you. So join me on June 7th for the big concert in Ocean Grove, New Jersey, and I look forward to seeing you there.
2: And back we are to the sounds of Sinatra, and no matter when we had conversation, if the topic was politics or our family or theater or world events, it always got around to the music. Now, Trilogy was just about to be released. I had my advanced copy and wondered why Frank Sinatra did not record the entire version of MacArthur Park.

0: Well, I wouldn't attempt MacArthur Park because it's not the kind of material that I dig. Let me put it to you that way. It's a strange piece of material, but I understand Jimmy Webb. He, for some reason, by the way, he's disappeared. I talk to him from time to time, but you can't sit the boy down to write anything. I mean, when a guy his age, when he was young and he wrote By the Time I Get to Phoenix, I thought this man was going to be one of the great American writers that ever happened in the history of music in this country. And I wish he would sit down and stay with that kind of thing that he did, you know. Now, we've recorded in the front part of MacArthur Park. But I wouldn't do the entire thing, you know. It was kind of a joke, and yet it wasn't. I was serious. When we recorded the verse of Stardust, I was so weary of hearing Stardust for so many years, I said, the verse is so pretty, let's just do the verse, which, of course, became a big joke in the music business. And then one day I ran into to Carmichael in Palm Springs in a restaurant, and he said to me, gee, said, I heard your record of Stardust, and it's great. I don't think he ever heard the fact that we didn't do the chorus. It's just amazing that he just never heard it.
1: People call and they say, if you're going to play the whole thing, why do I, you know, what, your pride, why are you cutting that off? Where's the rest of the tune?

0: Folks, I wish you everything in the world that you've been thinking about having for yourself. And enjoy it when you get it. And I thank you for being behind me in almost anything I've done in my life as a performer. I love you very much. Bless you. Salute, and may the last voice you hear be mine.
1: Francis Albert Sinatra, I made you a promise. I intend to keep it. Ladies and gentlemen, the sounds of Sinatra next week. My name is Sid Mark. Sleep warm.

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1: USA Radio News, I'm Jim Renald. Former FBI Director Jim Comey's case is expected to start in July.
2: Comey's facing federal charges, including threatening the president. In a written order Friday, a judge tentatively scheduled a trial start date for July 15th. Federal prosecutors have argued the image showing seashells arranged on a beach to read 8647 was a threat to President Trump. Comey will be arraigned on June 30th. I'm Jim Roopley.
1: Arizona Senator Mark Kelly's case against Secretary of Defense Pete Hegseth was heard by a federal appeal court in Washington, D.C. Thursday. It involved a video he made with other Democratic lawmakers,
3: which urged service members to reject illegal orders from the Pentagon. But Kelly told reporters this case was about something else.
4: They're trying to send a message to other retired veterans and really to all of us. If you say something that the president or this administration does not like, they're going to come after you.
3: Hegseth called Kelly's comments seditious and pushed for legal action to demote him, which would also strip him of some of his retirement benefits. John Summers, USA Radio News.
1: ABC is accusing the Trump administration of violating its free speech rights in a filing submitted to the FCC this week. The Disney-owned network blasted the federal government for creating a chilling effect on First Amendment freedoms while citing its investigation into The View. The government's investigation centered on whether the network's popular daytime talk program broke a requirement that broadcast stations give equal time to political candidates for the same office. However, ABC insisted in the filing that The View airs under an exemption to the equal time rule. The petition also comes a week after the FCC announced it was launching an early review of the 8 broadcast licenses owned by ABC. From America's News Network, USA Radio News.
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13: Heads to New York.
15: Oh, and we got trouble. One car has spotted the second spot. Lots of white smoke. It was Eric Jones.
13: For a Mother's Day trip around the Glen.
15: Side by side. Oh, Ryan Preece will break loose. They're crashing mid-pack. Carson Hocevar will come to the line.
13: It's the Go Bowling at the Glen.
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1: I'm the second owner of the 72 Chevy. It's like my baby.
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0: Welcome to the radio home of Ron and Ania, the Car Doctor. Since 1991, this is where car owners the world over turn to for their definitive opinion on automotive repair. If your mechanic's giving you a busy signal, pick up the phone and call in. The garage doors are open.
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0: And now, here's Ronnie.
2: Safety is probably the number one concern driving an automobile. Hello, listeners. Ron and Amy and the Car Doctor at your service. And safety in automobiles has improved drastically over the years, right? If you compare a 1950s automobile, I'll make it a little easier, a 1960s automobile to something modern day, the differences are night and day, right? No kidding around. But in recent years, and I don't think it's been that recent, and our guest will be able to probably give us a better idea, I would say within the last 10 to 12 years, ADAS has come along. And this is a safety system that helps keep us on track, helps keep the car straight, and does a whole bunch of other things. And if you've got a vehicle with ADAS, you know what I'm talking about. But before I go too much further, Steve Dawson, he is the regional ADAS training director for Hunter Engineering. And we're happy to have him. He is a nationally recognized expert. Steve, welcome to the Car Doctor, sir.
4: Hey, thanks for having me, Ron. I appreciate the opportunity.
2: Let's start at the beginning. What is ADAS? What does it stand for? If I'm a consumer, if I'm driving a vehicle with ADAS, how will I know? What are the signs?
4: Well, so let's start out with what is ADAS. So it's Advanced Driver Assist Systems, which ironically actually started back in the 70s when we started with some of our first cruise controls. And they've been functions we've used over the years, if it's cruise control or ABS brakes and those kind of things. But as in recent years, it's really kind of come supercharged. And most of you will know that as you're driving a car, you'll have bells, beeps, and buzzers. Steering wheel may vibrate. You might have a light or a ding because of a car passing you in your blind spot. Or you get too close at an intersection and the car beeps at you, tells you to stop. So in a lot of the cases, you know, people buy cars specifically. She had a dealership yesterday and asking the sales rep that how many customers come in asking for those systems. And he said it, over the last year, it's changed drastically that people are coming in saying, I want to buy a car that has, you know, the ADAS systems on it.
2: I wonder if they ask for it by name ADAS or is it a safety system to them? But I guess that's not necessarily relevant to this conversation. You wonder how educated people are at this point because they get in the car and, you know, if you're driving along in your car and you venture out of lane, all kinds of things happen, right? And it just sort of wakes everybody up like, you know, oh, wow, look at this. It's telling me what I'm doing wrong. Some of the common features, Steve, that ADAS may be there in their, you know, it's in their mirrors. There's a front camera, a back camera. Can you walk us through some of the obvious stuff?
4: So typically if a car's got ADAS systems, it's going to have a front camera. So you're going to have a little triangle in the window. Unless it's a Subaru, then it's going to have two cameras. It's going to have a radar unit in the front bumper or in the front grille that's measuring distance and that sort of thing. And then you may have cameras or radars around on the corners of the car. So for blind spots, you might have them in the rear corners. Some of the newer cars have them in the front corners. And then you'll have cameras all the way around it. So you have that 360-degree view, and everybody thinks that, man, how'd they get a drone flying over my car every time I put it in reverse? Well, that's an ADAS system that allows for parking assistance or for guidance as you're pulling in and out of a parking spot. But all of those are ADAS systems, and all of those systems interact with all of the other systems of your car, your braking system, steering, you name it.
2: Subsequently, you do something to one system, it can affect ADAS, right? It's so everything has to work together, communicate, correct parts. I've heard stories, I've seen it once, incorrect wiper blades wipe in front of the camera and create an ADAS problem. Truth to that, Steve?
4: Absolutely. Was with one the other day that they put a 24-inch wiper blade on instead of the 21 that it called for, and it created an issue. It turned on some lights every time that wiper would go across the camera. Absolutely. We've had them where people have put on those the stickers, you know, back in the day in the 70s and 80s, we'd put those stickers across the top of our windshield. People put those kind of things on, and all of a sudden they have an ADAS light. I had my mother-in-law has a Subaru. She was driving up to New Jersey, and she put her Easy Pass on, and she put it in the wrong spot, blocked one of the cameras, and her automatic cruise control didn't work. And her cruise control didn't work, as well as she had about three or four lights on the dashboard because all of the ADAS systems couldn't work because one of the cameras was blocked.
2: ADAS isn't going away, right, Steve? For the people out there thinking, hey, I want a simple car. I can't wait for the day when they get rid of it. ADAS is really, it's really the bridge between what we're driving now and the automated vehicle, right? I mean, we're going to see, we see automated vehicles now, but they're going to become more mainstream in the coming years, correct?
4: They're actually absolutely going to become more mainstream, but it's also, even without them becoming mainstream, the statistics are there that it's saving lives, saving injuries, and reducing the severity of crashes. So I don't see it going anywhere. Every industry that's involved with it is getting benefits. And ironically, that's why the dealership, when I asked him about it, he said, you know, a lot of people come asking for those systems because they know that they get an insurance discount if they have those systems on their cars. They're less likely to get in a severe crash.
2: Have you seen the stories that they pop up from time to time that theoretically they kind of expand on it and they say, you know, in the future world, if everybody had a vehicle that was automated, fully ADAS equipped, you know, traffic lights would go away, traffic jams would go away, they would be able to synchronize traffic better, the amount of accidents would drop drastically to the point that, you know, it would affect the industry, that there wouldn't be as much collision work. And I've seen these, and I look at it and I say, is that fantasy, Steve, or is that a potential reality?
4: So actually, what's very near on the horizon is what we call V2X technology, which is vehicle to everything technology. So I'm on a group in Maryland that is the Maryland Connected and Automated Vehicle Working Group that is built with the IIHS and NTSB and DOT and all of the federal alphabet soup agencies in and around traffic-related things. And they're working to where the traffic lights would communicate with the cars. So imagine you're behind a tractor trailer, you can't see anything in front of you, but the traffic light tells your car that it's turning yellow and puts a notice on your dashboard to tell you that it's turning yellow. And from that point, then the car can start interacting and slow down so that it safely comes to a stop at the red light. Same thing with emergency vehicles, ambulances and fire trucks coming up behind you, putting an alert on your dashboard. And letting you know that they're coming, and that even goes the other way to a pedestrian walking down the street. It can communicate to them that, hey, here's a car coming that's not stopping.
2: Oh, you know, the pedestrian thing in the dark road, dark city street, back areas where lighting isn't great at night. And I've read those reports, pedestrians, somebody stepping in front of the vehicle, not realizing, and the car does its best to keep that person safe and alive. It's phenomenal. You know,
4: it's one of the ironic things when it comes to lighting like that is, you know, a lot of new cars now have automatic headlights where the headlights are automatic coming on, but then they also, the high beams come on as soon as light goes down, you know, as soon as there's not enough light. And, a lot of people think that, oh, that was added as a convenience factor. Well, the reality, that was added so that the ADAS camera has a better view of what's in front of it and can react better. So you go and replace a headlight bulb or a headlight assembly, and you don't reprogram the module. You may have 10 lights on your dashboard because that module is not programmed to the car. And that means your ADAS system doesn't work, which means your brake light is now on. Your all your suspension and, you know, your stability control, your ABS light, all of those lights come on because now that system doesn't have all the components that it's looking for on the whole CAN bus system.
2: So wrong length wiper blades wiping in front of the camera, an everyday repair, that can trigger a problem with ADAS. incorrect headlight bulbs, if I convert and I go from a halogen to an LED or I change a module and I don't do a calibration, that can affect ADAS. What about other things? You know, can a wheel alignment or an incorrectly done wheel alignment, can tires, suspension work, could windshield replacement affect ADAS calibration?
4: Oh, absolutely. All of those will for various ways. Like windshields is the number one thing that we see across the industry, because if we don't have clean enough glass or clear enough glass, so if you think about glass, is really just pressurized sand that gets polished. If it doesn't get polished smooth enough, it will have distortions that the camera is looking through and it can't get a good image of what it's supposed to look at. And it will not interact, or it may not calibrate. So that's a factor. If the plastic bracket that was mounted to the glass was not mounted correctly on that piece of glass, that can be a factor, as well as I had one not too long ago in our training center that they wanted to do some calibration work on it. And I looked at the little window where the VIN number is at the base of the windshield, and the VIN number was crooked. And I look at the windshield, and the windshield was touching the roof line on one side and about 3/8 of an inch off of it on the other side, and it was not installed properly. That means the camera was twisted off to one side. And when you're talking about an adjustment in a camera, or like even you mentioned alignment, if the thrust angle is off on your alignment just a half a degree, because you're looking so far down the road, a half a degree at about 200 yards, which is where these cameras are looking, that's 6 feet into the wrong lane.
2: Wow.
4: So is it looking in and looking at the side of the road, or is it looking at oncoming traffic? And I'm not sure if you've ever had an automatic braking experience, but automatic braking doesn't like, hey, I think I should slow down, maybe there's a car coming at us.
2: No, it's instantaneous.
4: It just slams on the brake.
2: Right, yeah.
4: And stops it immediately.
2: Yeah.
4: And even that, you know, one of the things that I try and help our shops with is, you know, if they're looking at an alignment printout that shows that they've got negative camber on the front wheels, over the years, if we had negative camber on both front wheels, we'd go to the parts store and we'd get an eccentric kit for the upper strut mount, and we'd adjust it and bring the camber up so we didn't wear the tires. But now, when that happens, when we have a negative camber, that means the whole car has settled down, might be a half an inch, might be a quarter of an inch. With today's systems, with the radar on the front bumper and the camera on the windshield, if we drop the front end down a quarter of an inch, that might take us from shooting out that 200 yards looking down a lane to maybe looking at the ground at 100 yards out.
2: And all of a sudden,
4: missing what's in traffic.
2: Right. All of a sudden, our ADAS is affected. Hey, Steve, we're going to pull over and take a pause, and we're going to pick right back up. We're going to talk a little bit about DIYers and how maybe they can handle ADAS-equipped vehicles. I'm Ron Anini in the Car Doctor. I'm here with Steve Dawson. He's the regional training director for ADAS for Hunter Engineering. We'll both return right after this.

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15: So before we took the pause, we were talking, and welcome back, by the way. We're here with Steve Dawson from Hunter Engineering. Steve, we were talking, or about to get into, for the DIYers out there, you know, they're working on their own cars, trying to do repairs on modern-day vehicles, which I give them a lot of credit for. you know, the misconceptions working on or around an ADAS-equipped vehicle. Where's the hole that they're about to fall into? And where's the myth that's never going to affect them? Is it?
16: There's really not a myth that's not going to affect them. It's tough to work on a car in your own garage that is ADAS-equipped because, you know, even if you're replacing a brake caliper that you might have done for years, you need to have a scan tool to be able to bleed the brakes, recalibrate the rear brake, the emergency brakes, that sort of thing. There's so many things in it, and all of the ADAS systems require those mechanical systems to all be correct. So it's really getting to a point where unless you know what you're doing with it and you have a scan tool on hand, it gets to be pretty hard to do some of this work.
15: So for the consumers out there then, you know, if somebody said, hey, I just did brakes, did you calibrate my ADAS? You know, is that a good question to ask?
16: It very possibly. You know, it's not necessarily going to be their ADAS. Like if they just did the brakes, they may not have to do the ADAS itself, but they may have to recalibrate like parking brakes or recalibrate the braking system. And there's a lot of times techs will do things, you know, or some, you know, the guy down the street will do a repair and won't do that last step where it's resetting the depth of brake pad, resetting the monitor on the car, because if the monitor goes below a certain number, it's going to turn on again. It's going to turn on brake lights and ADAS lights and everything else. Because the car thinks, well, if I don't have good brakes, I can't operate correctly.
15: So it's sort of, you know, I don't know if this is a correct analogy, but, you know, a million years ago when we started rotating tires with tire pressure sensor systems, and a lot of guys just don't relearn position on vehicles that require relearn. You know, they miss that last step. This is really what ADAS is, right? They get to that last step, they do the brakes, they don't do the relearn, they don't recalibrate for ADAS for brake. You know, and this is the pitfall they fall into, and then the consumer is left with the vehicle that may not really operate like it's supposed to, right? There may be a safety glitch somewhere.
16: Yeah, and the scary part with it is that it may not stop if a kid runs out in front of you, but if you're an attentive driver, no big deal, you're going to stop anyway. What could happen, though, and what's been the more scarier part of ADAS not being repaired correctly is that the vehicles are now have systems on it that they interact. So they could be turning the steering wheel on you. They could be applying the brakes that you were not intending, nor were any of the drivers around you intending you to lock up the brakes in the middle of the highway or that sort of thing. So the not working when the kid runs out in front of you, if we're attentive drivers, we should be able to compensate for that. But it's those things where the car can take over from you that can be pretty scary if the work is not done correctly.
15: And then the car is driving you. In a sense, and you've got to be prepared for that and be able to handle it. Definitely a bad situation if you're texting, right? Or you're not paying attention to, which you shouldn't be texting anyway, but it makes it even worse because now the car is going to overtake what you're trying to do, and it could put you into a scary spot. Steve, when we come back, I want to talk a little bit about, let's talk a little bit about the consumer. How do they know a shop is qualified to handle ADAS? And, you know, I want to get into, too, the difference between static and dynamic calibration, because I know that's a big deal, too. So when we pause, let's pull over and take one. I'm Ron Anani in the Car Doctor. I'm here with Steve Dawson of Hunter Engineering. We will return right after this. Don't go anywhere.

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0: Hey, thanks for staying with us this hour. I'm Ron Ananian, the car doctor. We're here talking with Steve Dawson. He is with Hunter Engineering. He's their regional ADAS training director. And we're talking ADAS, Advanced Driver Assist Systems, this hour. And Steve, when we pulled away and took the pause, we wanted to get a little bit into two things for the consumer, right? They've had their vehicle repaired. It used to be having an ASE patch was what we used to send people into repair shops looking for to know they had qualified mechanics. How do they know they can work on ADAS vehicles?
1: So that is one of the challenges right now. There is not really any kind of standardized training or anything for it. There are some ICAR and some ASE certifications that would definitely be a good ask if you've got a car that has those advanced systems in it to make sure that they're doing things the right way with the right targets and the right tooling.
0: Should, you know, consumers be concerned? I don't know what the question really is here. I'm just trying to think. So there's no real red flag. It's basically if you can hold a screwdriver, you're qualified to work on ADAS, maybe, sort of, kind of.
1: Well, that's the challenging part. It's not really that you're qualified to work on it, but there isn't a lot of restriction as
0: right.
1: of yet to working on it. The best thing I would say for a consumer is to educate themselves. If they went to, like, Hunter.com, there's actually an ADAS portal there that we built for consumer education that is all focused on what these systems are, what they do, how they recalibrate. And you can, on one of them, you can actually even click on your manufacturer, and it has all the marketing names for those systems. And then it will tell you if it's a camera or a radar and what needs to be calibrated and why it needs to be calibrated. And it's always great to be a consumer that's educated, that can ask those questions to say, hey, I'm getting an alignment service done. Are you handling my ADAS calibrations for it as well?
0: Right.
1: So there's a lot of resources online for it. ChatGPT will find a lot of information about your ADAS systems. And I would encourage every end consumer to ask questions about, you know, how they're fixing their car and making sure that it's getting done correctly, because it can do some crazy things. It used to just be that it would be an annoying buzzer and a beep or maybe a shaking steering wheel or a shaking seat. But now with the automatic braking part of it and the lane keep where the steering wheel can move from side to side, it can, it's a little bit more important that they ask the right questions to understand that shop is prepared to be able to do the repair.
0: Because you may not find out you've got a problem until, you know, heaven forbid, you're in a life and death situation.
1: Absolutely. Because in most cases, these systems will not turn on lights unless there is a problem. The computer sees that it can't communicate, or we tried to calibrate it and it wouldn't calibrate based on where the target was and that sort of thing.
0: Right.
1: Then it will turn on lights. But if somebody takes it off and puts it on wrong, there won't be a light. It just isn't pointing in the right direction because, you know, and a lot of our other systems, let's say an oxygen sensor, an upstream oxygen sensor, has five other sensors to tell if it's working correctly. And if it's getting an erroneous reading, the computer will turn on the check engine light and say, hey, something's not right. My oxygen sensor isn't right.
0: Right.
1: And in
0: right.
1: an ADAS system, it doesn't know where it's looking down the road until we put a target at a known distance, at a known image, you know, and all of the things that it's looking for to know that it's not pointed in the right direction.
0: So this is probably the segue into static and dynamic calibration, right, Steve? And if you're just joining us, we're here with Steve Dawson from Hunter Engineering. We're talking advanced driver assist systems and, you know, from Hunter Engineering. Static and dynamic calibration, Steve, what is it? You know, can you describe some of the vehicles that take, you know, some do this, some do that, and, you know, how do we get it done?
1: So the dynamic ones are, the nice thing is just about any shop can do that with a good scan tool. They can do a dynamic calibration. It's driving it down a road, typically a straight road that's got lines on both sides, maybe has some street signs, a couple of the cars, it has to have a vehicle in front of you by a certain distance. But it goes through its own learning process, seeing road signs and that sort of thing to calibrate. It does require having the ability to do 25 to 45 miles an hour. So as a consumer, you get your car back and there's an extra 20 miles on it that you're like, hey, what's going on? It's probably because they were calibrating it. If you got telematics on and you can see where your car is on your phone, you might be looking at going, why is this guy driving around with my car? Well, he's probably doing a dynamic calibration. And then there's static calibrations, which is like the word where the car is sitting still and we're setting that target at a known distance in front of the car, known height with a known image for the car to, the camera to kind of focus on it or the radar to shoot its radar beam and back and make sure that it's pointed where it thinks it should be pointed.
0: Right. And we say targets for everyone out there. You know, imagine a bullseye, right? I can't think of a better way to describe this. Unless you've got something, Steve, but imagine
1: the cameras are basically going to be some variation of a black and white bullseye type image.
0: Right.
1: And the radar units are usually, I like to call them trihedrals. They're a little triangle, basically, that the radar shoots into it and it bounces back and it gets a good reading on it.
0: So when we talk about calibrating ADAS, it's either static or dynamic. We if we're doing static, we need targets. We need probably more specialized equipment than dynamic. Dynamic is self-learning, but it still requires somebody to drive the vehicle with a scan tool that's taking them through the process. Fair comparison?
1: Yep, absolutely. Dynamic, you're just putting it into a, using a scan tool to put it in a learn mode, basically, and then go and drive it in a path that it can learn what it needs to learn.
0: So from Hunter Engineering's perspective, and I've seen the Hunter system work, and it works really well. The scan tool, the targets, the way you guys have created, the system I saw probably 2 years ago, I'm sure it's been changed because Hunter's always improving. It collapsed. It went into a corner. It would fit into just about any size shop. There was some depth of space issues, but, this is something the average shop can do, correct? I mean, it's not difficult. It just becomes another part of the process.
1: Yeah, really any shop can do it. Sometimes there are some space constraints. If you got a shop that's, a traditional 2-bay, 3-bay gas station, it might be a little bit of a challenge to be able to do it because you don't have the space for the static calibrations. But you might be able to get 50% of the cars done that are coming into your shop, maybe even more, if you're doing a lot of domestics or you're doing a lot of Mercedes or BMW or Volvos, where they are historically much more dynamic-based. So you can get a lot of them done without having any space concerns. When it comes to the statics, depends on what you're doing. If you're doing a rearview mirror or a grill, you probably have to have a little bit more space because you have the 360 cameras and targets are pretty big. If you look at like a Ford truck, those mats are 5 feet wide. Each one of them, one on either side, so that's 10 feet. They're about a foot off of the truck on either side or the vehicle. And their biggest truck, the biggest thing would be like a truck, which is another 6 feet wide. So you're talking about, 18 feet wide? And I think the mats are 45 feet long or 48 feet long, something like that.
0: Right.
1: So there's a sizable amount of space that's needed if you're doing some of those static calibrations.
0: You mentioned something real quick before we take another pause. We had a customer this week come by. He has a fairly new, I think a 25 Ram pickup, a FedEx truck, took off the driver's side rearview mirror. And I had to explain to him, it needs a mirror, but obviously it's going to need an ADAS calibration. It's an ADAS-equipped vehicle, and it has to be done. And it kind of puts a whole nother light on it for everybody out there. Well, I knock my mirror off, what's the big deal? But it's all part of it, right?
1: Yep, absolutely. And so there's times that you might have to say, hey, I can't do your repair. Or there might also be times we say, hey, I can do your repair, but I got to do a dynamic calibration and it's raining tomorrow and I can't do it in the rain or I can't do it in the snow. So we're going to have to wait and do it a week or two later. So we can have some different conversations.
0: Right. Yeah. These are the challenges we're facing. Hey, Steve, we're going to pull over and take a pause. When we come back, I want to talk about some of the OEM procedures. I want to talk about calibration equipment. I also want to talk a little bit more about Hunter because they are at the forefront of this technology and what you guys are doing to try and help and improve the industry and keep us all safe. You sit tight. I'm Ron Anini in the Car Doctor. We're here with Steve Dawson of Hunter Engineering. We'll return right after this.

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7: Right.

0: You guys have the best wheel alignment equipment, the best tire machine equipment, tire service equipment. You know, how has calibration equipment evolved as ADAS systems have become more sophisticated and Hunter is kept up? Hunter has really led the pack. And, you know, how do you do it? What's cooking?
1: Well, you know, a lot of it is the technology, the camera technology, laser technology. It's, you know, it's building a tool that follows the OEM process, that exactly how the OEMs do it. And our tool is certified by many of the manufacturers as the way they want it done because it helps the technician place the target in the exact right place. It verifies that they put it in the right place, and then it documents exactly where it is in relationship to the car. So it protects the shop, you know, makes it easy for the technician, and it protects the shop to make sure that that target is right and it's documented. So God forbid they got pulled in a court or something like that, they'd have the documentation for exactly where it is. And quite frankly, like you said, with the alignment equipment, Hunter is a measurement company. We've always, you know, that's our main thing is measuring very finite measurements on a vehicle. And that's exactly what we're doing here with ADAS calibrations is making sure those targets are in the exact right place to make sure that the car is calibrated correctly. It's easier for the technician, and it makes it that it's we make sure that we're doing the right thing for our customer, and we're utilizing equipment that is, you know, backed by the OEMs, that is that is using the right protocols and things. It's not some, you know, some scan tool that you bought off of some kind of an online place or something like that. It's we actually have all the OEM data, and actually, you know, the manufacturer that makes our scan tool for us makes a lot of the sensors that we're calibrating.
0: I mean,
1: so
0: I
1: we
0: guess
1: know we're following the right tools.
0: You know, that's a fair point. Real quick, you buy something online, and it's a cheap knockoff of something maybe made in China. Not to pick on China, but let's face it, that's where they come from. You go to court, you know, you've got to show that the calibration was done correctly with an OEM approved tool. Otherwise, you've got a liability issue.
1: Yep.
0: And
1: absolutely.
0: And all of a sudden, you're at risk. So the big question, Steve, in our last couple of minutes, right? We're down to about a two-minute time period here. How much? What's it cost for a shop to get involved in ADAS?
1: So it can be as low as, you know, a few thousand dollars for a scan tool to be able to do diagnostic calibrations, dynamic calibrations. Or it could be, you know, probably getting close to six figures if you're going to do everything that's out there and you want to be able to do alignments, calibrations, everything all with one machine. It can add up pretty quick when you look at all of the different manufacturers, and there's no standardization amongst manufacturers. So there's different targets for every single one of them.
0: Right.
1: So it adds up that cost. And the other side of it is if you're getting into this business, that one of the big critical pieces is training. That it's, you know, buying the equipment is one thing, building a process in your shop is another, and then training your technicians. And these systems change every model year as they come out, so training needs to happen all the time.
0: And it's just going to become an ongoing process that, hey, listen, like we said in the beginning of this conversation, right, this is the gateway to much more automated vehicle driving systems, right? And that's really where we're headed. And it's all about safety and getting out of trouble and, you know, less accidents, and obviously so important because of everything that goes wrong in an automobile. Steve, it's been a pleasure. If the listeners are looking for more information, there's a website?
1: Yep. So if you go to Hunter.com, if you're a shop, there is resources for the equipment. There's actually training on there. And if you're somebody that's just driving a car with ADAS, there's also a whole page in there dedicated just to you.
0: You know,
1: and it's Hunter.com right online.
0: Perfect. And we'll put that point across too in my closing comments right after we come back from this. You know, Steve, I just want to point out right here on air, we had written out a bunch of questions. We still have eight more to go. So we're gonna have you back. How's that, buddy? All right.
1: That sounds good.
0: All right. Anytime, yep, Steve. Absolutely. You're very welcome. I'm Ron Ananian, the Car Doctor. Some closing thoughts right after this.

0: hard. Getting them to listen to Hot Gossip is easy. So here's some drama you could share with your kid.
1: Dude, did you hear about Cassie and Jake?
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14: I want to once again thank Steve Dawson for taking the time today, Hunter Engineering, to come on the show and talk to us about ADOS. I hope you got something from it. I learned stuff, things I hadn't thought about, different angles. I love the conversation about using a cheap scan tool, right? I hear that a lot, right? Everybody wants to fix rocket ships with cheap tools, and I don't know that that works anymore. But the angle of, you know, the liability factor, because you've got to understand, as I'm sure you do after listening to this interview with Steve, that there's a liability involved with ADOS and fixing it properly, and you won't know there's a problem in a lot of cases until you're counting on the system to keep you and the vehicle on the straight and narrow and out of trouble. And to be able to have a piece of equipment like Hunter has where they can prove the calibration, how it follows the OEM procedure, original equipment manufacturer, you can't ask for more. Because it is critical. You know, I've said it for years, right? Mechanics hold the passengers' lives in their hands. Well, now the vehicle holds the passengers' lives in their hands, provided they're calibrated properly and repaired properly when it comes to the ADOS systems. It's just that important. So once again, thank you to Steve, and I hope everybody enjoyed it. The website, again, is hunter.com. That's where you want to go, hunter.com. They've got training videos out there. They've got a ton of information about ADOS, and you can find it there, hunter.com. I'm Ron Anini in the Car Doctor. I want to thank you for taking the time, as I always do. I appreciate being here for you guys. Till the next time, good mechanics aren't expensive. They're priceless. See you.

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1: USA Radio News, I'm Jim Rinaldi. Former FBI Director Jim Comey's case is expected to start in July.
2: Comey's facing federal charges, including threatening the president. In a written order Friday, a judge tentatively scheduled the trial start date for July 15th. Federal prosecutors have argued the image showing seashells arranged on a beach to read 8647 was a threat to President Trump. Comey will be arraigned on June 30th. I'm Jim Roop.
1: Arizona Senator Mark Kelly's case against Secretary of Defense Pete Hegseth was heard by a federal's appeal court in Washington, D.C. Thursday. It involved a video he made with other Democratic lawmakers,
3: which urged service members to reject illegal orders from the Pentagon. But Kelly told reporters this case was about something else.
4: They're trying to send a message to other retired veterans and really to all of us. If you say something that the president or this administration does not like, they're going to come after you.
3: Hegseth called Kelly's comments seditious and pushed for legal action to demote him, which would also strip him of some of his retirement benefits. John Summers, USA Radio News.
1: ABC is accusing the Trump administration of violating its free speech rights in a filing submitted to the FCC this week. The Disney-owned network blasted the federal government for creating a chilling effect on First Amendment freedoms while citing its investigation into The View. The government's investigation centered on whether the network's popular daytime talk program broke a requirement that broadcast stations give equal time to political candidates for the same office. However, ABC insisted in the filing that The View errs under an exemption to the equal time rule. The petition also comes a week after the FCC announced it was launching an early review of the 8 broadcast licenses owned by ABC. From America's News Network, USA Radio News.
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12: Ron Ananian,
13: the right front strut was blown. It wasn't just blown, it was demolished. It was leaking so much oil out the right front, which is what started us. We were looking for an oil leak. We couldn't figure out how is the inside of the fender painted in oil. We're thinking it's engine oil. No, it was strut.

0: The car doctor.
1: What I want to know is, you've heard enough engines crank and go to run. Does it sound funny? Does it sound like it's cranking slow or fast?
2: No, it sounds normal.
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0: Welcome to the radio home of Ron and Anian, the car doctor. Since 1991, this is where car owners the world over turn to for their definitive opinion on automotive repair. If your mechanic's giving you a busy signal, pick up the phone and call in. The garage doors are open.
3: But I am here to take your calls at 855-560-9900.
0: And now, here's Ronnie.
1: So I've got some great stuff for you this segment coming up here. Hello, welcome, Ron and Ian. At your service once again. You know, it was midweek this week in the shop where I had somebody email me with some questions about their 86 Ford, and they were using a printed manual. And I thought to myself, my gosh, how times have changed, right? You know, back you could use a printed manual. You can't really do that anymore on a newer car. And I thought we would talk about it here and the need for information. You know, we recently talked to Tim McDonald from Mitchell One about the management side of life. And I thought I would reach out to Mitchell One once again, and the good guys that they are. Ross Whiteley is joining us this hour. He is the manager for Repair Info. So let's talk about repairing the vehicle. Ross, welcome to the Car Doctor, sir. Happy to have you.
4: Thank you, Ron. It's a pleasure to be here.
1: So what is repair information software, and how is it different from shop management? And I just want to ask that question because, you know, as simple as that seems, I want to make sure we don't blur the lines. Repair information, manager information, what's the difference there?
4: Well, the basic difference is repair information is the step-by-step process to diagnose, repair, calibrate, whatever on your vehicle. Is the information from the original equipment manufacturer on how they expect you to repair or maintain your vehicle. Shop management encompasses everything except the vehicle repair, meaning writing estimates, writing repair orders, writing invoices, writing purchase orders, conducting upsells. Shop management handles all of that stuff. Now, shop management can also cover some accounting areas or, you know, time scheduling, payment, payroll, things like that.
1: Right.
4: Very, very broad compared to what we provide as far as repair information.
1: So it's really repair information is, hey, we're talking about fixing the car, not necessarily billing the job, right?
4: Exactly. Exactly.
1: So, you know, on the how to fix the car side of business, not the how to run the shop side of business, that's kind of the difference. You know, so this is really, if you're a technician, you really need some kind of repair information.
4: In today's world, yes. If you're not using some form of OEM information, you're setting yourself up for a pretty decent fall.
1: I think the answer to this question is kind of obvious, but let's just put it out there. So, you know, some technicians will sit there and say, well, I never have time to look anything up. I don't look anything up. I just take it apart because I'm a good mechanic and I don't need, I'm just counting on my experience. But isn't he or she kind of shooting themselves in the foot?
4: In today's world, yes. You know, I'm an older guy. I turned wrenches, you know, 40, 50 years ago. You know, back in those days, there wasn't but six wires on the car, and you had an engine, a carburetor, and transmissions. Very straightforward. You could take it apart and visually understand how things worked. Today's car doesn't work that way. Today's car is not a car. Today's car is a computer on wheels. Most of the function of the car is not visible. You cannot see what is going on in the operation of the vehicle. If you don't have information and tooling to make that stuff visible, you cannot fix the car. It's just impossible.
1: Right. We had to do a clutch in a Subaru this week in the shop. And, yeah, pretty straightforward 2019 Crosstrek. Put a clutch in it. And I noticed that Subaru mounts the tone ring or the reluctor wheel to trigger the crank sensor, which for everybody out there tells the computer how fast the engine is turning over so it can make calculations for fuel and spark and so many other things. And when you pulled the flywheel off, the tone ring or the sprocket for the crank sensor was kind of loose and flopping around, then it had a little bit of slop, and it gets bolted up with the flywheel. But there's a little bit of give and take. And when we got done with that clutch repair, we looked at Mitchell. Is there a crank sensor relearn? Because you're thinking to yourself, you know, it changed. The indexing changed a little bit. And there wasn't. But I've run into cars where there is, and that's what made me look for it. And, you know, so if you don't have that procedure, what can happen to that car?
4: Well, here's an example, okay? Just throwing one out. I've seen tons of them. You've got that car. There's no adjustment for that magnetic pickup, you know, on the crankshaft.
1: Right.
4: Those are usually what you call a dead set or a drop set, you know, that you bolt them all the way in and it's a preset distance. That doesn't usually work very well, so a lot of people come in with an adjusting bolt on that so that you can set depth. If that depth isn't right, you're building in an error in your signal that is being reported to your control module. So, like you were saying, if that pickup was moving around a little bit, that signal that it's sending to the control module is changing virtually every revolution. Okay? Now, if that is the condition, then 99% of the time, that's an adjustable component, and you should have a procedure for it. That doesn't mean you'll find it.
1: Right. Oh, really?
4: Okay. Oh, absolutely. There's I'm gonna throw this one in here as a caveat for you, because everybody ought to know that this is what happens out in the world. All of us that provide information get our information from the same place. We get it from the OEM.
1: Right.
4: Right? The OEM gets to decide what we get.
1: Wait a minute. Wait a minute. So first of all, OEM, original equipment manufacturer, for everybody that's listening that may be a layperson, right? So you're getting it from GM or Ford or Chrysler or Nissan or Toyota, et cetera.
4: We approach them and say, we would like to buy your data and do this with it, and they license it to us, but they are under no obligation whatsoever to give us 100% of the data generated for the repair of any particular model vehicle.
1: We're about to skew to the right. So now, wait a minute. Under the Right to Repair Act.
4: yeah, my favorite.
1: Yeah, under the Right to Repair Act, you know, if it's an emissions-related repair, they're supposed to provide everything, right?
4: Unless that information has been deemed proprietary.
1: Who deems it proprietary?
4: The manufacturer.
1: Well,
4: this is our custom coding.
1: We're
4: not going to share it because other people can reverse engineer it. So you're not going to get access to it.
1: Isn't that like letting Dennis the Menace watch the cookie jar?
4: You'll get the cookie jar. You just won't get no cookies.
1: So is that why, okay, and like I said, we're going to really skew to the right here.
4: Oh, yeah, we're going way right. I'm going to throw this one out here. There are certain manufacturers who will not provide diagnostic information unless you are a authorized shop using authorized equipment from that manufacturer. Okay, does that make sense? It means you've got to go out and do all the work to become a certified shop that can repair
1: brand X, Y, Z.
4: Vehicle brand X,
1: right?
4: But to do that, you have to meet vehicle brand X's standards.
1: Minimum requirements.
4: They get to set the standards. They set the requirements. So you got to have all of our equipment. You got to have all of our training. You got to use our part suppliers. And once you've done that, then you can rent our scan tool for X amount of dollars, and you will get access to the diagnostics. But for that privilege, you're going to be paying us, you know, through the nose.
1: So
4: that's how they control the flow of information to the independents.
1: So is that why, you know, sometimes you'll go to a dealership and you'll get your car serviced and they'll try explaining something to you, and maybe they'll give you a copy of a bulletin, and then that customer will take it and stop by and see Ron. Hey, Ron, I've got this bulletin from the dealer. on my Brand X automobile, and it says that if it does this, this, and this, I need to do this, this, and that. Do you think that's right? And they won't have maybe the whole bulletin, so I'll try and go look it up.
4: Mm-hmm.
1: And I never find it. And I'm like, where did you really get this from? Is that a proprietary manufacturer bulletin? I'm going to coin that word.
4: Probably not. Here's the thing on TSBs. When a TSB is written for an issue with a vehicle that is highly visible out in the user world, okay? Chevy Blazers had this phantom wipe thing going on with their wiper blades for years, and it never disappeared. The reason is, you know, when they see a problem starting, they say, okay, we're gonna grab every car from this VIN number and this manufacture date and go to this VIN number and this manufacture date, and everything in between is going to be covered by this TSB. So if it ever rolls into a dealership, they can go ahead and fix this problem that we didn't see during manufacturing. Not all the vehicles affected are included in the scope of the written TSB.
1: So does that give them, Noah, I'm going to hold you up here a second, does that give them the ability to, they just don't have to release the TSB?
4: Well, it's released, but it's only released to the owners of the vehicle within the date range or VIN range that the TSB is written for. Here's the caveat.
1: Holy cow. I'll tell you what, before you give me the caveat, Russ, wait a minute. I want to give this some due time. Let me pull over and take a pause, because I think we're going to blow everybody's mind where we're going to go next with this. We're here with Russ Whiteley. He is the manager for Repair Info for Mitchell One. I'm Ron Ananian, the Car Doctor. We'll both return right after this.

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0: Need advice on how to maintain that classic GTO? Ron is the guy. 855-560-9900. Here's Ron.
1: So when we pulled away, Ron and Innie in the Car Doctor here with Ross Whiteley of Mitchell One, manager of Repair Info. Ha ha ha. We almost forgot to do that, right, Ross? Got to get the radio housekeeping out of the way. You know, when we pulled away, we were talking about, I mean, you were kind of blowing our minds with technical service bulletins. Can you recap that, where we were?
2: Yeah. We were talking about why a person can hear of a TSB and then they go to the dealership and they say, well, it doesn't apply to your vehicle. TSBs are written for a certain scope of a run of vehicles. It can be a large scope or be small, but it is a finite group that they write a TSB for. I have seen where a TSB will correct an issue with a vehicle that is outside the scope of the TSB. And this presents a couple of problems. Your mechanics at the dealerships will know that this TSB may fix your car, but since your car is not included in the scope of the TSB, the dealership's not going to, or the manufacturer's not going to pay for it on your vehicle without, you know, a variance, without the dealership doing some work on the background.
1: So the dealership is sort of at the mercy of the manufacturer at that point. The manufacturer says, well, it's only these production dates and these VINs, but yeah, maybe the vendors slipped in 1 or 2, 3 weeks after the fact, and we have to widen the scope.
2: You never know how the lines are running at the manufacturer. They could say, okay, from this vehicle, yes, but you've got 40 others that already have been configured in that way that haven't made it to this stage yet. So it's not a line in the sand. It's really a kind of a gray area. I will say that a lot of the OEMs will extend the TSB to a car outside of range, but, you know, it has to be requested by the dealership.
1: Right.
2: But that's why, you've got this car. I heard about this thing where this relay would look like this other relay, and you can mix them up, and it caused all kinds of problems. Oh, but it doesn't work on your car because your car is a year older.
1: So wait a minute. So is that a hidden gem there, Ross? And we're talking with Ross Whiteley from Mitchell One. He's the manager for Repair Info. For those of you just joining us, is that a hidden gem there, Ross? That if I've got brand X automobile and it's doing the exact thing the bulletin says, but I'm outside that VIN or production date, that I should go to the dealership and make that subtle suggestion to the service writer? Hey, listen.
2: Worst they can do is tell you no.
1: Right.
2: Right?
1: Right.
2: I mean, when it comes down to it, the worst they can say is no, our hands are tied on this one. You're always better off asking.
1: Right.
2: And you're always better off asking in person with your car sitting there in the drive.
1: Right.
2: Okay. It's real easy to tell somebody no over the phone.
1: Is it something where if the dealer gives us a no and I just want to push the envelope a little bit, I'll call up the manufacturer? Because there's always a technical 800 number hotline, not technical, but
2: absolutely,
1: a customer service
2: absolutely
1: hotline in the back of my owner's manual that I want to call and say, hey, I've got this bulletin, and you know, maybe it happens.
2: My car is doing this. It's outside the scope. It's absolutely worth pursuing, especially some of these TSBs can run into some significant cost of repair.
1: Right. Okay. And if they do get it fixed, you know, my suggestion is always keep a copy of the TSB, keep a copy of the receipt, make sure the invoice shows part numbers so that you can say, hey, I had this, because 3 years later when they widen the scope, all of a sudden we're up for reimbursement.
2: Mm-hmm. Absolutely.
1: Right.
2: Problem there is that 99% of the time they won't widen the scope.
1: Right. Well,
2: they are more likely to create a second TSB for the same issue on a different segment of cars.
1: So suffice it to say, bulletins are a completely different type of exotic animal to be dealt with on a case-by-case basis sometimes.
2: Very much so.
1: Right.
2: Very much so. And they're also, I like to use this term, the TSBs are the pointy end of the stick. Okay, these are the things that the dealerships and the OEMs have discovered about the car post-production. These things are out on the road.
1: Right. So they've got to do something to deal with it. I'll tell you what, let's pull over and take a pause. When we come back, I want to take a deeper look into that. I also want to know, think about this. Can you give us a real-world example where missing one step in the repair process causes a comeback or a bigger problem? You do that, I'm going to do this. I'm Ron Anini, the Car Doctor. I'm here with Ross Whiteley. He's the manager for Repair and Full at Mitchell 1. We'll both return right after this.

0: Don't you wish your life came with a warning app?
1: Stop. 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
1: Move your coffee cup away from your computer.
2: Oh, no, no, no, no.
0: So you can have more control.
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0: Ron Anini, the car doctor, here with Ross Whiteley, manager for Repair Info for Mitchell One. Ross, we were talking about, and we've been talking about a lot this hour, but, you know, you're working on a vehicle and maybe you miss a step. Maybe you don't need to look at repair information because you're a genius, and or so you think. And, you know, you miss step six or you just miss that step for whatever reason, and it causes a problem. You got any real-world examples of that?
1: Well, there's a lot of them out there. I see it quite a bit. I admin our community, so I watch people asking questions about this kind of thing. 2016 Ford Ranger has an internal transfer case controller. That transfer case controller has to be pre-programmed before installed. And there's a couple of different settings on it, and it's a very, very small note that people miss all the time. And the only reason I bring it up is because people slap that thing in there, they try to program it through the data link connector, and it won't take the programming, and the car never gets out of limped home mode. And now you're taking the transfer case back out.
0: Ouch.
1: Yeah.
0: Yeah.
1: Another one. Dude was doing a clutch on a Scion, was getting some chatter post-clutch. Didn't bother to look at the shift fork or the pivot for the shift fork. It says right in the repair procedures, replace both when doing the clutch. Put the clutch back in, chatter on takeoff, clutch came all the way back out for a pivot and a clutch fork. You got to have the instructions.
0: Otherwise,
1: sounds minor, but you're doing a job twice for not reading a 15-second statement in a repair procedure. That's why I always say, use something.
0: Right.
1: Have OEM something. You know, they pay these engineers a lot of money, and most of the time they're pretty darn close.
0: Right, to write a procedure.
1: But, you know, if they're saying, hey, replace this, we've seen a problem with it, they've probably seen a problem with it. It's just why they're telling you to replace it.
0: Right. Is it react to this statement, you know, you bring a car to the shop, you bring a car to my shop, and, you know, it's hey, Ron, diagnose XYZ. You know, it's a diagnostic hour. We typically charge up to an hour.
1: Right.
0: But it's the first 15 to 20 minutes of that hour might be spent reading a procedure, a bulletin, a repair information, you know, a sure track tech tip fix. You know, are we wasting the customer's money, and are we just, you know, we're just standing there. But, you know.
1: Okay, let's address that in this manner. And I think I mentioned this to you before. I don't know if we were on the air. We've got about 300 billion bits of data in our program. You show me one mind on this planet that can remember all of that, I will show you the world's best technician. There's no way, with the complexity of the vehicles today, anyone can be expected to remember every step of every procedure.
0: Right.
1: Now, take that the other direction. I'm a clutch guy. I only work on clutches, and I only work on clutches on Toyotas. Okay, you're going to get to a point where you know what you're doing. You may not need to look at the clutch procedure every time. But that's the outlier. You know, the standard mechanic's going to work on anything that rolls into his bay. And even if you're just a GM guy, what is that, 15 models over 30 years, 450 variations on how to do things, you're still needing as much help as you can get.
0: Well, and I'll tell you why you want to still read information, and not just because of the need. Because you want to have a procedure. You want to be procedural. I have a very good friend who's a top automatic trans tech at a local dealership, and every time I call Kevin or talk to Kevin, he's reading something. He's been doing it 40 years. Kevin, don't you? He says, Ron, there's always a bulletin, there's always a procedure, there's always a change, there's always something going on that I have to know the process. And, you know, to your point, you can box yourself into a little corner, and then all of a sudden you've got to start, you know, you've got to kind of get in the flow of the program, right? Mm-hmm. All the repair information programs, as much as Mitchell will, for example, we're talking Mitchell, right? As much as Mitchell 1 will filter and make everything try to look the same, you still have to know where to look, and you still have to have a Absolutely. Sense of the layout of the land. Otherwise, you're going to spin your wheels that time you have to, oh, my gosh, I got to go look up information. Now what do I do?
1: And that is why we spend so much time trying to develop a fast search engine, because, you know, it's going to 27 different locations for the same item, depending on what car you're looking at, you know. And I've got to get the technician the data now.
0: Right.
1: Okay. He's not making any money. Now, there's another caveat that goes along with that statement, but technicians traditionally make money when the wrench is on a bolt.
0: Wait a minute. Back up a second. You're talking about repair information. When that tech is looking that repair information up, where is that information? If we're using Mitchell and we're online, right? Is that actually at Mitchell 1 headquarters out in California, or are you pulling it right from the manufacturer?
1: What we do is we pull from the manufacturer, and then we aggregate the information into a common visual, for lack of a better description, so that the data looks similar in our program across all the manufacturers.
0: Got it.
1: Because, you know, if we put it in there the way it came from the OEM, you're learning to read 27 different try to keep it as uniform as possible while staying within the restrictions of the information licensing.
0: Right. Yeah, no, I get that. We were doing some consulting for Nissan at one point, and they gave us access to their dealer level software. And I would look at it. It was like I was reading Chinese.
1: Oh yeah.
0: Yeah, it was just so different, and it just
1: I worked at a shop that did Chrysler and Subaru, and tried bouncing between both of those OEMs.
0: Right, yeah.
1: Talk about a migraine waiting to happen.
0: Well, and I got to tell you, Chrysler seems to be, not to pick on a car company, but Chrysler's repair information, now I understand it after listening to you talk today, is, you know, their repair information, the way some of it's laid out and the way it's missing and the way it's... I think Chrysler does a terrible job of presenting their information. That's my impression, and I get it. I really do.
1: Yeah.
0: Let's do this. Let's pull over, take a pause. You know, so when we come back in our last segment, I want to talk a little bit about, you know, raw data doesn't fix the car. It's usable info, and I want to talk maybe about, you know, what Mitchell 1 does to do that for us. And then I want to also talk a little bit about, you know, the sense of scale. How much repair information exists today? You know, and if you could tell us, you know, is there a way to gauge how many pages a day do you think gets added to this growing database?
1: I've got some numbers for you.
0: Right.
1: Kind of give you an eye opener on what's happening with the information systems related to repair.
0: Right. So let's do that when we return, right after Excellent. We take this pause. I'm Ron Ananey in the Car Doctor. I'm here with Ross Whiteley. We're chatting this hour about repair information. He is the manager for Repair Info for Mitchell 1. We'll both return right after this.

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0: are here today. Ron and Amy, the Car Doctor at your service, as always. We're here today with Russ Whiteley, in case you're just joining us. He is the manager of repair information for Mitchell One. And yet we're talking about so many things. And Russ, as we try and recap and count down to the end of our time together today, hit us with the number. You know, how many pages, if we could print out this database of repair that the OEMs provide and you know, that Mitchell One works with and information providers work with, how many pages are in this database and how fast does it grow?
1: That's an excellent question. The data being generated is kind of crazy. Just to give you a little bit of scope, back in 1980, industry-wide U.S. market, repair data somewhere between 200,000 and 300,000 pages.
0: In 1980?
1: In 1980, for new model year.
0: Okay.
1: Fast forward to 2020. Now we've got a few extra models on the road, but... And we don't generate in page any longer because it's all electronic. But a page equivalent, 20 to 50 million pages.
0: Wow.
1: And that is not a linear growth. That is exponential growth. That is just increasing radically year after year after year.
0: Well, look at how thick the owner's manuals have gotten in cars, right?
1: Owner's manuals will become electronic within the next 4 to 5 years.
0: Yeah, they will, and they're starting that now. But yeah, I mean,
1: you can't keep, you know, a 10,000-page owner manual in your car.
0: Why not? The glove compartment's too small.
1: It can't. Yeah, well, it won't fit in the trunk.

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1: Okay. Give us the 800 number. Do you know it?
0: I don't ever call it.
1: Well, I'll tell you what. I'll tell you what. Go ahead.
0: We'll go it's 888-391-5000.
1: Got it. Okay. Crazy stuff. Ross, it's been a pleasure, sir.
0: It has been an absolute joy, Ron. Thank you very much for having me.
1: When you come back, I'm just going to warm you up. When you come back, because I'm going to have you back, I want to talk about repair information on electric vehicles, because that's a whole nother animal. So
0: that's a whole nother animal. I'm down. That will be a fun conversation.
1: All right, bro. You be well. Enjoy the rest of your day. I'm Ron Ananian, the Car Doctor. I'm back right after this.

0: Then you know why Smokey tells you when he sees you passing through. Remember, please be careful, it's the least that you can do.
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I want to thank our special guest this hour, Ross Whiteley from Mitchell One Repair Information, and the conversation. We actually had a couple of questions that we sort of laid out. We said, hey, let's see where this goes, and it just kind of took off on its own, which it did. The interviews always seem to just kind of have a life of their own. The sheer numbers of repair information that Ross brought to us today in terms of the number of pages and the effort that it takes to produce all this, you know, understand what he was saying, just to review it real quick. There's 27 vehicle manufacturers that Mitchell One represents or has information for in their database. And those manufacturers all come to market, all come to display their information completely different than the other. So you would have 27 different indexing and category systems and lookups and styles to look at if it wasn't for companies like Mitchell One, where they take the information, filter it, and try to present it in the most consistent, similar manner throughout the line. But the problem that we're going to be up against in a very short period of time, if you didn't catch it during the conversation, is that the vehicle manufacturers are making it more difficult. And they are. And, you know, there are cases where that bulletin's not there, that piece of information's not there, because the manufacturer has withheld it. It's not that the distributors, which is what Mitchell One is, they are a distributor of information, is withholding it. It's been withheld from them. So, you know, time when you hear those buzzwords, right to repair, when you hear a conversation about should we be able to work on our own cars, you should get involved in those. I think you'll see, you know, it's the best way to hopefully turn things around for us. So, but in any event, I hope you got something out of today. I did. I sure learned a lot. And I appreciate being able to take and spend the time with you and with Ross. I'm Ron Anani in the Car Doctor, reminding you, till the next time, good mechanics aren't expensive. They're priceless. See ya.

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1: The NASCAR Cup Series heads to another road course this weekend in Watkins Glen. We'll have Michael McDowell and the favorite going into the event, Shane Van Gisbergen, preview the race. 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
1: NASCAR heads to beautiful upstate New York for Watkins Glen. Some road course racing this weekend. This is the first scheduled race at 100 laps. They've extended the distance. Plus, this is the first cup race in May here. There's tire barriers added to the track. There's a lot to take in. So with the change in the amount of laps, does that impact anything for, say, Michael McDowell and his team at Spire, who go into this weekend with high expectations with McDowell's road course racing background?
3: Strategy, it's pretty straightforward, I feel like. You know, even if you flip the stage, you still have a shot to finish in the top 10, even if you flip. So I don't know how much it'll change it, but I don't mind change. I mean, you just have to adapt and overcome better than everybody else, and everybody has the same rules. So, you know, maybe there's some strategy in there. I leave that up to Travis. He likes playing strategy. I'm sure he'll study it hard and figure out a cool way to do something. But yeah, for the most part, I feel like it'll be pretty straightforward.
1: The expected favorite is Shane Van Gisbergen. So does he like more laps at a road course?
4: Felt like the longest race ever last year when I was out front. You want the race to finish, so longer races, more stuff seems to happen, and there's more strategies to play out, I feel.
1: It sounds like chaos may be in store for Watkins Glen this weekend. Shane Van Gisbergen won last year's race by over 11 seconds. Maybe a longer race will allow for more of that strategy that SVG was talking about, and maybe there will be some other drivers that can challenge him for the win. For PRN's Garage Pass, this is Andrew Kurland.
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12: For a Mother's Day trip around the Glen.
15: 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Oh, Ryan Preece will break loose. They're crashing mid-pack. Carson Hocevar will come to the line.
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3: NASCAR. It's not just about driving fast and turning left. In the next hour, you will learn about its strategy, sheer determination, sponsorship, and the passion to win. Drivers want four tires and two cans of gas. Four and two. We will give you our version of four and two. Four gears of racing coverage and two Bobs. Bob Bianchi and Bob Bardas. They are the drivers of the number 1590 WSMN sponsored race team, giving you all the NASCAR information that you need to keep you on track and taking the green flag to the checkered flag. And now here's your hosts, Bob Bianchi and Bob Bardas.
0: And it is time once again for another edition of the Bob's Racing Report. Mr. Bianchi and myself back in the showroom of Alan Mello Dodge, 13 Marmon Drive here in Nashua. After last week, we were up at the New England Racing Museum two times. One was on the air, one was not. We'll talk about that. But yes, we are back in the showroom on a rainy Wednesday afternoon, May the 6th of 2026. We will get you ready for plenty of races this weekend. There are four races at Watkins Glen, ARCA on Friday afternoon, the Truck Series Friday afternoon. On Saturday afternoon, you will have the O'Reilly Series and also running about an hour after the start time, so basically in conflict with one another, the O'Reilly Series and the IndyCar Series, the Indy Grand Prix from the road course at Indianapolis Motor Speedway, and the Cup Series on Sunday afternoon at Watkins Glen. So four road courses at Watkins Glen races and one road course race at Indy. What is WSMN doing? We are giving you the truck race Friday afternoon. I will move the Bardicus show around. We'll do it later in the evening. So after, don't worry, Mr. Bianchi, after you're done listening to the truck road course race, you can bang your head with Bardicus.
4: Yeah, just don't bother me. I'm watching this guy unload cars out here.
0: Okay, you keep putting together your wish list of cars on there. And then the O'Reilly Series, we are not going to cover for WSMN, as we will take the additional IndyCar race as we've talked about in the beginning of the year. There are 17 races, eight of which are in conflict with the Cup Series, and WSMN will carry the nine that are not in conflict. So this Saturday afternoon, the Indy Grand Prix from Indianapolis will be on WSMN, and then the Cup Series from Watkins Glen also on WSMN. Let's see, what do I have in the world of news, and where do you want to go for race results? Well, in the world of news, I saw from New Hampshire Motor Speedway that Dollar Tree will be the entitlement sponsor for New Hampshire Motor Speedway, and quote, the official value retailer of SMI.
4: The official value retailer.
0: That's why I put quotes in it, Mr. Bianchi. That's not me being funny or summarizing an article. It was, quote, the official value retailer of SMI will be Dollar Tree.
4: So when I saw that, I got to thinking. I drive up Route 106 and head up to the museum, and when you get on Route 106 from 393 North, the only value retailer I pass is the Dollar Store, not Dollar Tree. So it begs the wonderment, where is the closest Dollar Tree to New Hampshire Motor Speedway?
0: Did you Google?
4: I didn't. I will.
0: Oh, because I was going to say, I noticed your laptop is open to IndyCar not to the Dollar Tree. So I was going, wow, he committed Dollar Tree geography to his memory?
4: Right. Well, I just thought it was too. We have to wonder. And when you look at
0: when you look at the Dollar Tree?
4: You have to think about it. There's not a lot of development around New Hampshire Motor Speedway. When you go to any other track on the circuit, and I'm not talking Daytona or some of the very long established tracks, New Hampshire Motor Speedway has been around long before Kansas, and a lot has grown up around Kansas. They have stores and shopping, and there's a casino there. I don't know if it's on the grounds. I believe it's very close to if it isn't on the grounds. And how little has been developed. The only real development around the Speedway, the museum and the Rusty Lantern convenience store, which is an Irving gas station at the south entrance. We're both there in the same footprint. And the southern, that it used to be Southern New Hampshire Trailer Sales, which has grown exponentially, and now every parking area you've ever known that was off-site of the Speedway is now covered with trailers. And they have built...
0: open, enclosed, landscape, any type of trailer.
4: You name it, they got
0: snowmobile trailers, RV, or not, or like four-wheeler trailers, race car trailer, everything.
4: Everything. Yep. And they have built a huge, huge service facility just north of our location, between our location and the Speedway. Other than that, no development whatsoever. So Dollar Tree looks at New Hampshire Motor Speedway as a place where they can expand their footprint. I don't know. I know there's some around the area, but it just boggles my mind sometimes when I look at, and I know New Hampshireites have a tendency, we have a tendency to be, don't be building that in my backyard, my golly. You know, how many times have you, down here or anywhere, especially across the river in Hudson, somebody wants to build something and there's just so much resistance to it, so much resistance to it. And this is the same thing that happens in Loudoun. When the museum was going to be built, that was a big bone of contention, that we didn't want that stuff near them. We're in Loudoun. We don't need any of that stuff. The Speedway went through it, and anybody that wants to build something in there or around there, it just really... So when we do our search here...
0: Yeah, I'm doing that now myself.
4: Yeah.
0: There's a lot.
4: So in 10 to 15 minutes from the central part of the town, so there are some around.
0: There's 40 stores in New Hampshire.
4: Right, and mostly in Concord. Nothing all that close to... 313 Loudoun Road, I think, is the closest.
0: Amherst, Claremont, Concord, Derry, Epping, Exeter, yeah. Guilford, Goffstown, right. Gorham, Boway, we go here. But yes, that's, well, Nashua has three. Yes. Rochester has two. Every other town has one.
4: Right.
0: Oh, excuse me. Manchester tops the list with five.
4: Oh, sure. Yeah.
0: Five.
4: That would be obvious.
0: I missed that.
4: That's your population.
0: Five
4: center.
0: In Manchester, three in Nashua,
4: yep.
0: Two in Rochester. All the other towns of the 40 towns are a single Dollar Tree. Not to be confused with Dollar Store.
4: Again, same, very similar. And now, this might come as a shock.
0: Dun, dun, dun.
4: Dun, dun, dun, in Bristol, New Hampshire. Now, it was 1,500 people when I grew up there. I think it's about 4,000 or 5,000 now. It's grown significantly. Had both a Dollar Store and a Dollar Tree in it at one time. Dollar Tree went the way of the dodo bird, and the Dollar Store is still there. In fact, the Dollar Store is, if you're familiar with Bristol at all, it used to be
0: only 1,500 people are
4: used to be. No, it's grown there. The Dollar Store is in the parking lot. What used to be Fred Schneider's Ford dealership, right along the main drag on Lake Street in the city or in the town. So
0: I'm thinking back to my Plymouth State days. But yeah,
4: you didn't drive down through Bristol and Plymouth State. You just hopped on the old Route 93 and
0: you
4: went
0: are
4: that
0: correct.
4: Way. That's right.
0: Yes.
4: You didn't go down 3A, down past Newfound Lake, and down through Hebron and Groton. And,
0: no.
4: And,
0: speed and banking. That was me even back in the 90s, Bianchi.
4: Funny you should mention speed and banking. In Bridgewater, just past the Passaconaway in is a nice sweeping curve. Unfortunately, there is a right.
0: Sounded singular to me. I need more than one. Yeah, I need four, ideally.
4: There's many.
0: Four sweeping corners.
4: Well, you're thinking yes. Circle. Yeah. Well, it is almost 27 miles around the lake. Yep. You could do that. So, but there's a sweeping curve, and I seen it. Let me see. It was a early 70s Camaro, and it was traveling, maybe triple digits.
0: You're not going to make me do eighth grade geometry
4: and
0: now, are you?
4: Went up
0: if
4: on,
0: the train leaves the station at the same time as the Camaro
4: turning corners.
0: You don't
4: need any math to know that if a car is doing 100 miles an hour and leaves the road and goes up on that banking and hits Granite Ledge.
0: Zero stop.
4: It stopped all right.
0: Zero stop. Yeah.
4: There was a debris field. Yes, that was one of those interesting times in my life. Yeah. So there was curves.
0: Yes.
4: And there was speed. Sometimes they don't mix. Yeah. So, well, and again, somebody might think, well, Dollar Tree, they sell everything for a, quote, dollar, unquote. But they're a big, huge corporation, and they sponsor such things as this.
0: We talked about it last week. Let's see. I got to flip back to my
4: back
0: notes.
4: On the legal pad.
0: Yep. Remember, we talked last week about Jimmy Johnson being the ambassador for Dollar Tree stores, and Legacy Motor Club will be introducing a new line of car care products to the 9,600 Dollar Tree stores.
4: That's a lot of stores.
0: Yeah. And again, as I referenced last week, I don't know if that's the total number of stores or just the number of stores that are now carrying that line. One would think it would be universal across the board, but again, size-wise, square footage of the stores, there might be something that, you know, or two or three stores in the same town might not carry the same product. They'll separate it out. But 9,600 stores will be carrying the Legacy Motor Club products.
4: Yeah, there's over 9,000 stores, it says, okay, in the contiguous 48 U.S. states and 7 Canadian provinces. It's a huge corporation.
0: Yes.
4: There's no doubt about it. I have no idea what a sponsorship for a NASCAR race is. I don't think it's cheap. I think it's probably not nine figures.
0: We know from some local experience, it's about $150,000 to be on the quarter panel of the Craftsman Truck Series. Not on the hood. On the quarter panel is $150,000.
4: Well, I'm just thinking you're sponsoring the Cup race. You're not sponsoring any other race, but the Cup race. You're sponsoring that purse, which we know is at least eight figures. No, is it over 10?
0: This year, consistently, it's been about $800,000 for the trucks, 1.2 for the O'Reilly, 1.2 million for the O'Reilly series, and about $11 million for the Cup
4: races. Okay, so it has been eight figures, then.
0: Yep.
4: In tens of millions of dollars. So your sponsor at least covers that. You know that, and of course you have to pay NASCAR's fee for having the race and all kinds of other and sundry things. But you make money back on your ticket sales and things. It's a business. Mm-hmm. It's coming and going.
0: Left pocket, right pocket, out of pocket.
4: Yeah.
0: Hopefully
4: to
0: be in pocket.
4: Well, and that's the whole idea. But how many times, and I don't know, maybe this carries over to a lot of tracks. Obviously, we pay attention to our local track a little bit more. But our local track always seems to be not last-minute sponsorship, but certainly not, this is a sponsorship that continually.
0: Annually or far enough out that.
4: Bristol Motor Speedway, Food City 500, always in the spring. Or the Coke 600, or there are some premier events that always have sponsorship well in advance. New Hampshire always seems to be. Again, not last minute, but we're, 3 months away?
0: Yes.
4: We're 3 months away from the race, and then they've secured the sponsorship.
0: Yes, third week of August this year for New Hampshire Motor Speedway.
4: I don't necessarily think that says anything about the health of the sport overall. I don't think it says anything about the health of New Hampshire Motor Speedway overall in any way, but it is different than some other tracks. And quite honestly, maybe some other tracks do the same thing. They're kind of just not that far ahead. Now, the Go Bowling at the Glen we have coming up this weekend, they've been there for a long time. I guess Go Bowling is a conglomeration of bowling retailers.
0: Yes.
4: Both sales of equipment, you know, shoes and balls and all the things that go with bowling, and the purveyors of those people that have bowling alleys and the business of, and probably the Professional Bowlers Association, the PBA and stuff.
0: And as we have witnessed when we've gone out to Watkins Glen, they set up some bowling alleys in the fan zone. So you can all under canopies and tents. So in between races and whatnot, you can go in and play a couple of strings of bowling.
4: Yeah. They have some competition. Of course, they have some drivers that go in there. I know Ross Chastain has done that a few years. And
0: Eric Almirola was a big proponent of that. He would have that as the sponsor on his car when he was in the Cup Series.
4: So when we think about bowling, we think about wood, right? Wooden lanes.
0: No, I was thinking, who was the champion over a couple of weeks ago at the New England Racing Museum outing?
4: Who's the champion bowler? What?
0: Well, Jim Lowry had the high score for individual overall.
4: Oh, that's right. Yeah, we went bowling.
0: Yes.
4: And I was thinking that in my mind, too, that bowling alley that we went
0: but
4: to.
0: The team of Bob, Tricia, Sharon, our assistant executive director, and Steve Locke brought us home in first place for the team event.
4: Yeah, well, you cheated. I thought you throwing overhand.
0: Yeah, it must have been your bowling shirt that brought me the luck.
4: Yeah, it must have been.
0: Yeah.
4: Yep.
0: Because everybody on the team wore your bowling shirts. This is my teammate Bob and my other teammate Bob and my other teammate Bob and my other teammate Bob.
4: Yeah. I have all these shirts from the people I slot car race with. Whenever we have a large event, they get another darn shirt. And I just don't wear them anyways. But I had plenty to go around for everybody. Up at the Rock of Ages, the visitor center, the Rock of Ages, the granite where they cut and perform the works of art in granite at the top of Quarry Hill, which is right next to the campground that we leave our trailer at during the summer, there is a granite bowling alley. This was something years and years ago. I remember it as a kid being there. So this has been a long time ago. And the story is this was something that they were trying to advocate in the world of bowling, that you could have a granite bowling alley. And apparently it didn't get off the ground too well because that's where it stayed. There was never any far-reaching granite bowling alleys around.
0: Just on the Flintstones.
4: Yeah, yeah. It's fun. It's outdoors, obviously. You're not going to damage anything outdoors with granite. And they have it set up. You go down, you set the pins up, you walk back, and you roll a bowling ball. They have a few bowling balls there that are they're pretty old, but they can take the weather outside, and you can try your hand at a couple of sweeps down the lane with a bowling ball there. It's pretty funny. But again, when we think of bowling alleys, we think of wooden alleys. So Go Bowling at the Glen has been a long time sponsor, and they have a portable bowling alley. It's actually two lanes that they set up. Thank God they have gutters.
0: So that'll be the 2.45-mile road course in New York this weekend for ARCA Trucks, O'Reilly Series, and the Cup Series. A lot of, as you can imagine, regulars kind of cross-pollinating the series. For the Truck Series, A.J. Allmendinger, Shane Van Gisbergen, Ross Chastain, Connor Zilich, and Carson Hocevar all entered for Friday afternoon truck race, and three drivers doing triple duty. So on Saturday in the O'Reilly Series, you'll have Connor Zilich, SVG, and Ross Chastain.
4: You had to expect that to happen when they announced earlier in the year before the season started that they were relaxing the restrictions on regular Cup drivers in the support series. And I don't really have a problem with it. The O'Reilly Series has seen exponential growth in their viewership. I mean, this this race last week was 11% higher than it was the same race last year.
0: And part of it is, one, I think the competition. Two, as we've talked endlessly,
4: accessibility,
0: and it's also on the same channel every single week for all 33 races of the year.
4: And I'm sure if NASCAR could do that, I think they would be more than happy to do that. But it, unfortunately, nobody out there has the money to do that. And will the day come when, let's say, Amazon Prime decides we're going to take the whole thing? Don't know. But, this is a multi-billion-dollar contract that comes down the pike. And at first it started out being split between Fox and NBC. And then last year we saw it, we had Fox for a while, or FS1. It's all the same family.
0: But still, you're
4: but
0: looking. But
4: a big difference.
0: You're
4: but
0: still
4: a big
0: looking.
4: Difference.
0: Yep.
4: It's a big difference. The ratings on Fox is way, way less than... Sean, FS1 is way less than it is on regular Fox because it is it's not a regular broadcast channel. Fox, for the most part, you may or may not be able to get it, but most cable systems do take that in streaming. Like here in, you have Channel 25 out of Boston is your Fox affiliate. Now, if you have an antenna, I believe you can pick that up. I've never tried it. I believe you can pick that up. The CW is a broadcast channel. Yes, cable stations take it. Obviously, we have that. It's TV 56 mm-hmm. out of Boston. But you've got, the infamous rabbit ears. You can pick that up and watch it at any time. Now, I've heard a lot of people, not overwhelming, but I've heard a lot of people calling the call-in shows, and I can't get the race on CW. And it's surprising to me.
0: Ian Cook is one of them. Called me a couple of weeks ago and says, I can't, where's the O'Reilly race? I said, it's on CW. He could not get it. He's got a bunch of streaming services. And I think we talked briefly on air. He went out to get some over-the-air stuff, but I haven't talked to him since specifically why. Yeah. But a guy who's an engineer and is very astute at said he was not able to watch it. And then, of course, my immediate reaction was WSMN.live. So he at least listened to it, but was not able to get it over the air. So to me, that validated if I've got a 30-year-old tech-savvy engineer who said, Bob, I can't get it. When I hear some of the 50, 60, 70-year-olds calling the NASCAR Sirius mm-hmm. XM channel and saying, I can't get it, that now validates it for me.
4: And maybe that's why I think it started with this last race, or it may be starting this week, that you can, if you have the ESPN app or if you...
0: It's a paid app. It's a paid app.
4: If you already have a subscription to any of the cable networks or Dish or DirecTV, you automatically can watch it through that. So it does expand because I've watched the races on or things on ESPN because I have a subscription to DirecTV. So you're still covered. Yes, it's a it's
0: right.
4: A
0: but if you don't have that subscription and you just pay for the streaming service to get ESPN, that's a paid service. And yes, CW comes as part of the package of the ESPN paid service.
4: But again, this gets back to everybody. Oh, streaming is going to be great. I don't have to pay that big cable bill. Well, what's happening? Now you have to have...
0: You have 20 services in a nickel apiece. You're still paying the same proverbial dollar.
4: There you go.
0: And you got to have 20 different passwords. And you got to have 20 different QR codes. And you got to have 20 two-step verification process when you want to sign into it.
4: That's
0: Bob has?
4: Exactly.
0: Cable box.
4: Well, and again, this is the problem when...
0: And a big bill, mind you. Let me be clear.
4: I quite honestly, I don't think my DirecTV bill is all that outrageous compared to what it offers and what you get. Do we use it as much as we probably could? No, we just don't want that. We don't watch that much television. And most of the things that we do watch, we record now. And we can zip through because, let's face it, the only thing we watch regularly is On Patrol Live.
0: Yeah,
4: I
0: you
4: like
0: are
4: that
0: hooked
4: show.
0: On that show.
4: I like that show.
0: That's
4: that
0: too much funny. Like work for me.
4: Yeah, well, you know.
0: I'm watching a lot of police video camera footage with no money in the retainer escrow account.
4: I think about you all the time. Well, one of the biggest questions I have, the officer pulls somebody over, and then they're just the mouthy, the being the pain in the butt, and then they decide, I ain't hanging around for this, and they take off, and then there's the chase ensued, and then they finally catch the person, and they're drunk, and they fail the field sobriety. Is any of that video showed in court proceedings?
0: Yes.
4: Because that is...
0: Yeah.
4: And I have to wonder where some of these...
0: And to be clear, 9 times out of 10, it's viewed in the prosecutor's office, it's provided to the defense attorney, and then answer goes, it's never played in court because the deal has been reached.
4: Yeah, the deal's reached because you show it to your client, you say...
0: We're gonna take the deal that's offered.
4: Can you tell me what you were thinking at the time? Oh, that's right. You weren't thinking at the time. Yes. You were just kind of going
0: we're gonna, have the choice of taking the deal that was offered, or you can have door number 2. We'll let a judge decide the penalty. You have a known punishment versus an unknown punishment. Yeah. And now I'm back to Clint Eastwood 1973. Do you feel lucky?
4: Yeah.
0: And shall we go to court?
4: But and I know it's not about racing, but well, even in racing, these after
0: it is.
4: After races,
0: pursuit is these, still a race. Well, who gets there first?
4: These after
0: and who gets the prize?
4: These after races confrontations. When people go back and look at that, the way they act, the way they talk, and all that, they can't be proud moments. I'm sorry.
0: No, you get hardware, Bianchi. The question is, do you want it in trophy form or bracelet form?
4: Yeah.
0: There is hardware given to at the conclusion of the race.
4: Yeah. It's just amazing to me. And when a person that's acted like that, when they start looking at it, now they're sober, they've calmed down from their little height, or even some simple things. Now, let's face it. On Patrol Live runs Friday and Saturday night. What are police officers? They're finding the slightest little thing so they can pull you over to see if you're intoxicated. And I have no problem with that. There has to be a violation. Sometimes your license plate light is out. Your headlight is out. You went over the double solid line a little bit. And on a Monday night, a Tuesday afternoon, a Wednesday night, Thursday night, they're probably not going to stop you. But on a Friday and Saturday night, they're going to pull you over. And if you say, oh, officer, I didn't realize I did that. I'm really sorry. Here's my license and registration and my insurance. And most of the time when you treat the officer with some respect, they'll come back and say, hey, just watch what you're doing. As long as you haven't been drinking, let's put it that way. But if you're just distracted a little bit. And
0: it's guys like you, Bianchi, that I don't make money on.
4: I know. You're a one-way street. Yeah. So, speaking of crime and punishment.
0: Dostoevsky.
4: We had a couple of incidentes.
0: Well, I was going to say, let's recap it. So
4: recapping the news.
0: Where do I want to start? We'll do the truck race, right? We'll go chronologically. So Friday.
4: Chronologically?
0: Yes, by height.
4: Well, he's pretty tall, that fella.
0: Exactly.
4: There.
0: So for Texas triple header, the mile and a half oval, produced some excellent truck racing on Friday night. Ben Rhodes was on the pole. He took stage 1. Carson Hocevar took stage 2. But Carson Hocevar goes to victory lane, getting his second career win at Texas, his sixth career win, and he led 76 of 172, so more than halfway.
4: Fairly dominant run.
0: Spire finished 1-2. Carson Hocevar driving for Spire in the Cup Series, and also in the Truck Series, and Kyle Busch driving the Spire truck finished in second place behind Hocevar, followed by Caden Honeycutt, Brandon Jones, Ben Rhodes, your pole sitter, with a fifth place finish, then Lane Riggs, Daniel Hemric, Christian Eckes, Ty Majeski, and Chandler Smith were your top 10s from the truck race at Texas. On Saturday afternoon, we had a time conflict I'll come back to with the Kentucky Derby. So thank you to Johnny Anchors, because I had to bail out of the O'Reilly series to get ready for the Derby.
4: To watch the Derby for 2 minutes.
0: Yeah, fastest 2 minutes, most exciting 2 minutes. We'll talk about that.
4: It was pretty exciting for that one horse that didn't want to do. I don't want to run. I don't want to run.
0: Oh, great. Number 21, Great White, that kind of reared through the jockey and then did a rollover and almost rolled over on the jockey.
4: Poor horsey.
0: Yeah.
4: He was not. They're all male or female? Or
0: does not have to be. Doesn't matter. This 9 times out of 10, they're all male. The sidebar, folks, we talked about
4: that's
0: this.
4: That's all right. It's racing.
0: Yeah, it's racing. It's racing. It's either drive fast and turn left or run fast and turn left. I grew up with thoroughbreds and and migrated into race cars. The Friday before, the Kentucky Derby is always the first Saturday in May. The Friday night before is the Kentucky Oaks. That is 2-year-olds and typically, it is all the fillies. So it's the 2-year-old female horses that are running. In the past, we have had fillies from the Kentucky Oaks the following year be entered into the Derby. How do you become one of the elite 20 horses racing in the Kentucky Derby every year? Just like NASCAR, you amass points. So you start your racing career when your trainer decides. For bookkeeping purposes, all the horses that are born right now in 2026 are considered born on January 1st of 2026. They just keep it for, but it's the year that you're born in. And then so any horse born this year is eligible for the 2029 Kentucky Derby.
4: Okay. Oh, three.
0: Right. So you're going to be a 3-year-old. So the, first year, the 27, you'll be a 2-year, excuse me, a 2028. My math is off, but there, because I'm not counting the year that you're born. So horses born this year, we will see in the Kentucky Derby in 2028. During your first 2 years, into your third year with the Derby, the first Saturday in May, you amass points based upon the type of race that you win. They are grade one and decreasing. A grade two or a G2 is less than a grade one. A grade three is even lesser than that. So winning in grade four races is not as good as placing in the top three in a grade one. So, for example, it's the same thing. You can have plenty of wins in the Friday Night Truck Series or plenty of wins in the ARCA Series. That does not equate to a top five in the Cup Series for points. You amass your points over your horse and career. The top 20 in points are now eligible to run for the Kentucky Derby, and they purposely take several alternates, the 21st, 2nd, 3rd in points in the event there are scratches. Yes, we had several scratches prior to Saturday, and those horses moved in. That was the Great White, the number 21 that we just talked about that reared and threw the rider.
4: Didn't your Rich get scratched too?
0: Yes.
4: So you have to scratch your itch?
0: Yes.
4: Yeah, okay.
0: Yes. And the 22nd and third horse also ran because there were a few others that were scratched the morning of or even the afternoon did not compete. Now, those horses that ran in the Kentucky Derby this past Saturday will run again at the Preakness. This past Saturday was 1.25 miles. We're going to run shorter at the Preakness on May 16th, and then we're going to run furthest, the longest race, 1.5 miles at the Belmont on D-Day, June 6th.
4: Which will be run at Saratoga.
0: Yes. Belmont itself is still under construction, so we'll have the naming of the race in the same way, but they will run in Saratoga as opposed to the Belmont in the city area.
4: So what are they doing at Saratoga? They're rebuilding the whole thing, the whole track?
0: Belmont is being rebuilt.
4: Belmont.
0: Yes, Belmont has been under reconstruction for the last 2 or 3 years.
4: Wow, it takes that long to build a horse track.
0: I don't know what in fact they're doing, but it's a complete revamping. So, yes, Saratoga gets the extra. Saratoga is known for having the Travers. So the Travers is run in August. The month of August for Saratoga, all the jockeys that you saw last weekend in the Kentucky Derby that you do every year will be in Saratoga for the month there. Top jockeys, top horses, Triple Crown winners in the past will run at Saratoga at the Travers. Saratoga gets the, quote, bonus race by having the first Saturday in June as the Belmont. That will return to its original location in 2027.
4: So, if you remember, there was a very nice song about horses playing, right? Remember that? It's a lot of introduction. Remember this?
0: It's a titled Run for the Roses, which is the tagline for the Kentucky
4: right.
0: Derby.
4: It's kind of their theme song by Dan Fogelberg. Talks about
0: My Old Kentucky Home is the technical theme
4: well,
0: song.
4: Well, I know that, but this is the modern pop version.

0: surprised that one of your fine metal bands hasn't totally destroyed this song about, you know, right around the end of April, burning of May.
1: Yeah, you're listening to, what is it, Dan Fogelberg.
0: Yeah.
1: Meanwhile, we had Slayer vocalist and bassist Tom Araya giving the command this past weekend at Texas Motor Speedway. This will put me to sleep. Are you kidding me?
0: Yeah, it's, I mean, it's not... comes the drums.

0: I don't think I've ever heard this song, Bianchi.
1: You've never heard this one?
0: I don't think so.
1: This was a, I don't know where it made it on the charts, but it was a very popular song. I mean, obviously many years ago, but
0: I am not familiar with that one.
1: And this is the one that you like.
0: I was going to say, you want to talk about running, Bianchi? We'll do this. Run to the hills.

0: Watch me rope this back in, Mr. Bianchi. Wow. Folks, that's the difference between Bianchi's playlist and mine. Run for the Roses, Dan Fogelberg, or Iron Maiden, Run to the Hills.
1: I love the video. I mean, they have some old. I don't know if it was that old film or is that something they just filmed to make it look old.
0: No, I believe it's old film. Old film, and that's an old song.
1: It's pretty funny.
0: That's from the 80s.
1: Yeah, I was gonna say.
0: Sidebar, Mr. Bianchi, Iron Maiden, who has been a band for over 50 years, has a documentary coming out this weekend, and it's in select movie theaters. There is only one in New Hampshire, and that is over at the Fox Run Mall. The documentary is being released tomorrow, May 7th. Played on May 9th. Yours truly has a ticket to go to the movie theater to see the Iron Maiden documentary with the full surround sound. So I will be neglecting my O'Reilly series and IndyCar series duties. Thank you to Johnny Ankers for taking control.
1: He'll take up the slack. He will
0: climb atop the pit box and be the crew chief.
1: Documentary.
0: The movie is entitled Iron Maiden. Burning Ambition, and it's recapping.
1: Are they still together?
0: Yes.
1: Yeah, they're still.
0: Jim Lawrence and I are slated to go see them in Boston Garden. Megadeth is opening on September 9th. Dude, tickets on the floor are $750. Loge is $750 for that. Nosebleeds are $300. Are we paying that? No. He and I are going to be the scalper kings. Buying a ticket of
1: how in the
0: that is cheap.
1: Bloody Lord of gracious, can they charge that much?
0: And that is cheap compared to Metallica.
1: Well, Metallica was thousands of dollars.
0: Right, Metallica's coming to Mohegan Sun. The tickets were $1,000 a piece. Rush, that band you're familiar with, has come back out of quote retirement with a new drummer, Annika Niles. Woman who played with the Jeff Beck Band, and they are coming to two nights at Boston Garden. Same thing, tickets are $500 for Nosebleeds, up to $1,000 for Down Low.
1: Wow.
0: So
1: now I don't think Metallica's on the bandwagon of we're going to make our political thing known, our political feelings known.
0: Nope.
1: and kill all the rich people and then you go turn around and charge that much, because you know that case out of New Jersey there that criticizes everything to do with the government and whatnot, and yet his tickets are $700 and up. So,
0: yes.
1: You're the real common man. Yeah, you're the real common man. Yeah, tell me more about it.
0: So from Run to the Roses to Run to the Hills this weekend.
1: So, Run to the Roses was released as a single in 1982. It was recorded in 81, but it debuted on television

0: 73 Triple Crown winner.
1: Yeah.
0: 73. Seattle Slough was 77, Triple Crown winner. Affirmed was 78. You notice I'm not looking at any notes.
1: I know Bianchi. You know all this stuff.
0: American Pharoah, Triple Crown winner in 2015.
1: That was, yeah, I was going to say that was that was 10 years, 11 years ago already.
0: And Justify was 2018. I don't know if you heard my broadcast from my saddle.
1: Oh, I got on the second hour. Yeah.
0: So I did, as always, for 12 consecutive years, I do a Kentucky Derby report from the saddle.
1: Yes, you do.
0: I made this correlation. In 2015, I did my very first Kentucky Derby report on the radio, but on the saddle, no cameras. That was a Triple Crown winner. First time in 40 years or 38 years. First time in that ESPN studio. After I bought WSMN, we moved from the west side of Main Street to 196 Main Street in the Masonic Building. That was in the fall of, I bought it in spring of 17. We moved over summer and fall of 17. So the first show on the saddle at 196 Main Street was 2018, Triple Crown winner.
1: Yeah.
0: So two locations, the first time I've done a broadcast in the new studio locations were Triple Crown winners. So I'm not predicting a Triple Crown winner this because I'm doing it out of the same studio. Now.
1: So Belmont Park is undergoing a $455 million reconstruction, transforming into a modern year-round premier racing venue, scheduled to reopen in September of 26. So it's not going to be open until this fall. The old grandstand was torn out, replaced by a smaller, amenity-driven five-story structure in a 50,000-person capacity for major events like the Belmont Stakes and 2027 Breeders' Cup. So there's no money in horse racing.
0: So the Breeders' Cup works exactly like NASCAR. Again, it's the Bob's Racing Report. 99% of the time we talk stock cars.
1: We are talking racing.
0: Yes.
1: It's just horsey racing.
0: The Breeders' Cup is determined just like NASCAR. You now amass points for this year, and there are various categories, much like we have in late model racing, in ARCA series, in East and West, in the National, and the Truck Series, and the O'Reilly and the Cup. So you'll have multiple champions crowned in various series. In November every year, the Breeders' Cup has final races of the year, and they, quote, crown a champion in various respective series. So you may not win the Kentucky Derby. You may not win the Preakness or the Belmont. You may amass enough points that you are now eligible for Horse of the Year or look to win the Breeders' Cup Stakes in November at the end of the year. And again, points for that is a one-year-old or a two-year-old will now put you in the forefront to be an entry for the Kentucky Derby in year three. You still have avoided my question. The 1955 winner of the I will give you a hint. The winner of the 1955 Kentucky Derby is named after a city. It is not Bristol.
1: Well, Bristol is a very common name. Every state in the
0: Union. I told you, I'll give you a hint. It's Bristol, not Bristol. Yeah.
1: How about called Saratoga? Nashua?
0: Nashua is the name
1: horse?
0: Of the winner of the 1955 Kentucky Derby.
1: Now, is there any more information on that, why it was named Nashua? Nashua is not a very common name, but there are other Nashuas in the country, cities.
0: That I don't recall off the top of my head.
1: Yeah.
0: I'd have to deep dive. I got the average
1: intelligence thing and ask that.
0: I got average information. It's
1: or
0: never
1: average
0: intelligent.
1: Information.
0: It's never
1: average
0: intelligent.
1: Information,
0: AI is average information. No, the I've got the 13 Triple Crown winners. I've got roughly years for them. Secretariat still has the fastest race for on the books as well as cumulatively. And we had Golden Tempo, basically a 40-1 shot win this past Saturday. Great storyline. The favorite was the number one horse, Renegade. The number one post position has not had a winner since 1986 because you get squeezed in. And if you go back and watch,
1: notice that,
0: you replay.
1: I did watch the race. We happened to be at a restaurant with the table next to us was the Hartwell team that was racing at Thunder Road the next day. And we were all watching the races, and it was a pretty exciting race. I mean,
0: yes, it was a lot of beating and banging. I'm

0: Surprised there was not an inquiry.
1: That the horse that won was what, almost last?
0: Was dead last. At one point it was 25 lengths, the length of a horse, 25 lengths behind the leader. And you want to talk about an overdrive.
1: He just poured it on.
0: Yes.
1: And everybody in it was the dining bar area of the Cornerstone Restaurant in Barrie, and people started, hey, look at that. Look at him coming off of the outside edge. It's like, holy moly. And I'm assuming that woman was the owner, the one that was.
0: She's a trainer.
1: She's the trainer.
0: She's not the owner.
1: Okay,
0: she's not the trainer.
1: She's a trainer. Well, she was pretty darn happy and excited.
0: Yes. So the two jockeys that finished 1-2 are brothers.
1: Yeah, I did hear that on the radio. Yeah, that's really something. I felt bad for the jockey that got knocked off his horse.
0: I feel bad that he was that was the horse Great White. He was an alternate. Remember, he was not in the race until earlier in the week. You know, it's the similar. Again, I'll equate this to like Daytona. We go down to Speed Week, and you're going to race the duel. Or you're going to qualify, and you don't get in, and you're going to try with the duels. And all of a sudden, something happens in the duel, and somebody gets tossed. You've already got your car loaded up, getting ready to leave Daytona and go, whoa. Come on back. This team is now no longer eligible, or this team is withdrawn for whatever reason, or they only had one car and they wrecked it in practice. So now there's going to be another team that's added. So that 21 horse as we've talked about, reared and rolled.
1: Yeah, he got up. I think the jockey eventually just got off because he saw the horse was coming back over on him.
0: Yes.
1: And now I had texted you because I watched it. I was like, holy moly, that's not good. And I'm assuming they probably feared the horse hurt himself.
0: Right. So the vet was right there. If the veterinarian cleared the horse, then they would have remounted the jockey and loaded into the starting gate. And I don't know if that was a decision then from the veterinarian that says he's not clear to race, or jockey and or trainer or whatnot says he's too anxious, he's going to bang himself in the starting gate, he's going to be a problem, and they'll just said he's too excited in front of the crackers. Remember, a lot of these horses only have 2, 3, 4, or 5 major races there. They've never gone that distance, a mile and a quarter. They're never in front of 100,000 people, and oftentimes the fields are not that full, i.e. 20 horses plus the escort ponies that bring them up. So you're in a crowd. There's a lot going on.
1: Well, something I saw, it was just a video short came up. It was, I think it was in Australia, and the woman was reporting on the field, and I guess a horse got loose.
0: Yep.
1: And she ran right out in front of it, kind of waved it and slowed it down a little bit, and that thing came by. She grabbed onto that reins, and it dragged her. 10 or 15 feet.
0: Don't grab, unless you're on another horse.
1: No, she stopped it. She stopped it. She grabbed onto the reins. It dragged her about 10 or 15 feet, and then she popped right back up, and, you know, help came, and they took care of it. And the guy's in the booth, well, I guess she's going to have to pay for that microphone, won't she? Yeah, it looks like a horse stepped on it. Oh, yeah, she's going to have to pay for that gear. And I'm thinking to myself, this woman just risked her life to stop this horse. And you're telling she's going to have to pay for the audio equipment.
0: You're in a controlled environment. He'll stop sometime.
1: Yeah.
0: Let him run. Yeah. Let him get the adrenaline out of the system.
1: Yeah. Well, I'll tell you, the crowd and the two announcers there were pretty amazed at what she did. I think the fear was that the horse would hurt itself,
0: sure.
1: You know, just running free like that, or maybe try to jump over a fence or a gate or something.
0: Yep.
1: So, but she got right back on, once she got her equipment back and running, she got right back on the microphone, told him what was going on, and she was a little discombobulated, but gutsy gal.
0: Yes.
1: Wasn't going to let that whole horsey get away. If I can find it, I'll show it to you. It's really
0: sure.
1: Cool. Yeah.
0: Yep. So
1: on
0: that,
1: YouTube.
0: So there's your Kentucky Derby recap. We previewed a little bit of last week live from the museum. You and I were up at the museum. We'll talk about that during the second hour, and we both left the museum in time to make at least the start of the O'Reilly race, in which we saw Kyle Larson win that race, and we'll talk about that in the next hour. And then, yes, we switched over to the Derby. So plenty of racing at Watkins Glen this weekend, as well as at the Indy Road Course. No thoroughbred racing, at least, as part of the Triple Crown this weekend.
1: There'll be a triple racing, car racing, that's all.
0: Yes. So
1: that's good. A lot of fun.
0: Next hour, we'll talk about the O'Reilly series, the Cup series. We've got some more penalty reports to talk about. Some
1: billable hours.
0: Some contract extensions. We have a crew chief change in the truck series. And, yes, we have billable hours in the court series with Joe Gibbs Racing and the Spire Motorsports' Chris Gabehart.
1: In the court series?
0: In the court series.
1: It is the court series. That's a race.
0: Yes. We're going to send it back to Art Colvin, our producer in the turret at 196 Main Street, the home of WSMN. Bianchi, put your hand out the window. Let them know we're going to pit row. And then Arthur will send it back to Mr. Bianchi and myself, Bob Bardas, broadcasting live in the showroom of Alan Mello Dodge. 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
1: The NASCAR Cup Series heads to another road course this weekend in Watkins Glen. We'll have Michael McDowell and the favorite going into the event, Shane Van Gisbergen, preview the race. For PRN's Garage Pass, this is Andrew Kurland.
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1: NASCAR heads to beautiful upstate New York for Watkins Glen. Some road course racing this weekend. This is the first scheduled race at 100 laps. They've extended the distance. Plus, this is the first cup race in May here. There's tire barriers added to the track. There's a lot to take in. So with the change in the amount of laps, does that impact anything for, say, Michael McDowell and his team at Spire, who go into this weekend with high expectations with McDowell's road course racing background?
3: Strategy, it's pretty straightforward, I feel like. You know, even if you flip the stage, you still have a shot to finish in the top 10, even if you flip. So I don't know how much it'll change it, but I don't mind change. I mean, you just have to adapt and overcome better than everybody else, and everybody has the same rules. So, you know, maybe there's some strategy in there. I leave that up to Travis. He likes playing strategy. I'm sure he'll study it hard and figure out a cool way to do something. But yeah, for the most part, I feel like it'll be pretty straightforward.
1: The expected favorite is Shane Van Gisbergen. So does he like more laps at a road course?
4: Felt like the longest race ever last year when I was out front. You want the race to finish, so longer races, more stuff seems to happen, and there's more strategies to play out, I feel.
1: It sounds like chaos may be in store for Watkins Glen this weekend. Shane Van Gisbergen won last year's race by over 11 seconds. Maybe a longer race will allow for more of that strategy that SVG was talking about, and maybe there will be some other drivers that can challenge him for the win. For PRN's Garage Pass, this is Andrew Kurland.
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15: 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Oh, Ryan Preece will break loose. 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
1: 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The following program has been previously recorded.
2: NASCAR. It's not just about driving fast and turning left. In the next hour, you will learn about its strategy, sheer determination, sponsorship, and the passion to win. Drivers want four tires and two cans of gas. Four and two. We will give you our version of four and two. Four gears of racing coverage and two Bobs. Bob Bianchi and Bob Bardas. They are the drivers of the number 1590 WSMN sponsored race team, giving you all the NASCAR information that you need to keep you on track and taking the green flag to the checkered flag. And now here's your hosts, Bob Bianchi and Bob Bardas.
3: And pull those belts tight as we have another hour of the Bob's Racing Report. Mr. Bianchi to my left. I am Bob Bardas. We are here in the showroom of Alan Mello Dodge at 13 Marmon Drive. The SRT Hellcat Durango is in front of us.
4: They turned it around, though.
3: Yes.
4: It's turned around now, so it's face. We get to see the nose this time.
3: Yes.
4: It is very, a handsome-looking vehicle.
3: Very impressive. Very impressive. We are back in the showroom this week, as last week we took our show on the road. Mr. Bianchi and I. You gave me Fogelberg last hour. You give me Willie Nelson this hour?
4: Got to get high sometime, right? High on music. Willie Nelson. Just.
3: You want to do Green Grass and High Tides? No. You want to stay in Southern Rock for me for a while? Or do
4: Old
3: I need
4: Willie.
3: To...
4: He's probably died 100 years ago. He just doesn't know it yet. Kind of like he and Keith Richards.
3: Announcement this week. The Rolling Stones will have a new album out. I believe it's slated in July.
4: I heard that. Geezer Rock is alive and well.
3: So is Geezer Butler, the bassist of Black Sabbath. You want to keep going down this road, Bianchi? I'll be here all day with you.
4: Yep. Goodness gracious.
3: Finished his autobiography last year as the bassist for Black Sabbath, as the guitarist.
4: What's the name of the only non-bearded guy in ZZ Top?
3: His last, Frank Beard.
4: Frank Beard. Yep. I always like that one.
3: Yep. And after Dusty Hill passed away.
4: Yeah, I was going to say, somebody in the band, Dusty Hill passed away.
3: Right.
4: Yeah.
3: Billy Gibbons is still the lead vocalist and guitarist. Dusty Hill passed away. They took the bass guitar tech of 30 or 40 years and put him in Dusty Hill's position now.
4: Does he have to grow a big-ass beard?
3: He already had a big-ass beard. And he looks and is built exactly as Dusty Hill.
4: Yep.
3: You know his first name?
4: Beard.
3: No. Oh. I'll give you a hint. It's with the Blues Brothers.
4: Elroy?
3: Elwood.
4: Elwood. Elwood. Yeah.
3: Elwood.
4: Elwood.
3: Yeah, so Elwood is the bassist for ZZ Top. Yeah.
4: Wow. Geezer Rock is alive and thrown. I often want—I don't want to go down the music path, but I often
3: yeah, not
4: wonder,
3: with me. You want?
4: Well, no, I mean, you know, totally derail our show like we usually do, going off topic. But I look at some of these bands just within the last 10 years, and maybe some of these hip hop guys and rappers and stuff. Are they going to be around as long as ZZ Top, Rolling Stones, The Who? These iconic bands. You know, Iron Maiden and all these guys, all these bands are still out there performing.
3: Yes.
4: Are these guys going to be, if they live that long, with a lifestyle? But, I just wonder if they're going to be around that long. I come from that era where that music is good to me, but a lot of young people now are listening to other stuff that I don't like. Get off my lawn. I don't like that music you young whippersnappers are listening to. So I often wonder, does this have what they call legs to keep going? I don't know.
3: Yeah, I don't know if we're going to see, you know, bands that are selling platinum albums and continuing to tour for decades. Are you going to see that with, you know, to some degree, some of the grunge bands of the 90s? Yes, they're still out touring in various capacities, limited members from there. The pop stars, I mean, Madonna's still out there.
4: I wasn't necessarily thinking.
3: Well, I'm thinking, like, I mean, as big as Taylor Swift is right now, 40 years from now,
4: can she maintain that?
3: Is she still out touring? Never mind. Oh, she's got enough money now to stop. Right, but I'm saying as do some of the very top tier. The Rolling Stones do not need to go tour. Iron Maiden does not need to go tour. Metallica does not need to go tour. Money wise.
4: But because I think you have to look at some individuals in some cases, like Billy Joel. Billy Joel is just so timeless. I mean, he's not doing the Madison Square Garden anymore just because his voice is gone and he's had health issues. But who's a top hip hop or rap artist right now?
3: You're asking the wrong guy.
4: No, I realize that. I'm to throw that out there. Are they going to be around 20 and 30 years from now? I don't know. I have a tendency to think not, but again, when you grow older, you have a tendency to gravitate to music back in your teens and your 20s that you listen to. Teens, your 20, 30. I don't think there's a lot of people, of course, the exception to every rule in the book, there's not a lot of people that once they get past their mid-30s change what they like listening to in music, change what they like doing. And this is where we root back to racing. We hear it often from the legacy fan. I don't like when we're at the museum. We get older guys come in. Oh, it sucks now. They've got that stage racing. They've got this type of racing. They're doing this. It's so expensive. Well, I don't think you had a lot of extra dollars in your pocket when you were racing 30 years ago or 40 years ago. You didn't. You just forget. The human brain has a tendency to remember good things. Yeah, you remember bad things. Absolutely.
3: But the middle things you just kind of lose.
4: It's the middle things you lose.
3: It's the highs and lows.
4: Yeah, and the highs have a tendency, depending on your outlook on life, the highs have a tendency to overshadow most everything. So it was the good old days. Like Billy Joel says, the good old days weren't always good, and tomorrow ain't as bad as it seems. It's a perfect phrase because you always kind of think that things were better and less expensive, et cetera, et cetera. But we can go through the history of racing and see that money has destroyed an awful lot of series. All it takes is, and we've talked about this before, all it takes is one racer, one team to come in that has essentially unlimited funds.
3: One decimal point further than the rest of the crew.
4: Yeah, they just have money to do.
3: Or field, I should say.
4: And they can go out and absolutely decimate the field and win. And there's two things you can do. You accept it and say, oh, well, I guess I'm never going to win again. Or you can say, well, I got to dig deeper and spend more money. And this is what we see certainly in top levels of racing. We see it at our small tracks in late model divisions, which they have a tendency to have more money anyways. And if the rules aren't such to keep that in track, or in check, I should say, it will get out of hand. And then the racers come on, well, you won't let me do what I want to do. You put me in a box. And we hear this about the Cup Series. Oh, that rule book is so big now. It takes up two thumb drives. Because we can't say it's a rule book that's really thick because it's all on in electronic means. But there's a reason for that. You've got to try to keep the playing field level. When you have multimillionaire guys saying, I can't afford to do this anymore, you've got something you have to be aware of. Even F1 is working on the money situation.
3: Yes.
4: Here you've got teams that spend hundreds of millions of dollars on their cars. And F1 has realized that, well, we need to fix this. Or we need to control it. It's not really a fix. It's more of a control. You can't let it get away from you because you will destroy it. But I saw sitting in the stands at Thunder Road over 110 cars in that infield between four classes of cars, and that's all they have is four there. I wasn't able to make Hudson, but I'm sure he had a full field of cars. They do things a little bit differently there. They don't line them all up in the infield all at once so you can see all the cars and whatnot, but it's the same situation. When you control and keep that cost corralled in, the teams will come, and you'll get people there. And when everybody feels like they've got a chance, that's what you need to have. These teams need to, I think I can do it. I think I can. But if it's just common in the pits that, well, you know, Joe Schmo, he's going to win, why bother?
3: I'm afraid that's a little bit of what we have going into this weekend at Watkins Glen.
4: Isn't it?
3: We got to sum up Texas, but headed into Watkins Glen this weekend, it sounds like, is it the SVG show? It might be a Connor Zilich show, and it might be I'll take the rest of the field other than Zilich or SVG, based upon which. And Shane Van Gisbergen, Ross Chastain, and Connor Zilich are running all three races, trucks, on Friday afternoon. O'Reilly Series, 3:30 on Saturday, and the Cup Series, 2:30 on Sunday. So 4:30, 3:30, 2:30. Count your numbers back for there. And don't forget, we have the ARCA race Friday at 1:30. That's on FS1. Jeff McConey is also racing in that series. Two out of the three races this weekend at Watkins Glen will be on WSMN.live. Friday trucks, Sunday Cup. We're going to take Saturday afternoon. We're going to skip the O'Reilly Series and cover the IndyCar Series running the Grand Prix, the Indy Grand Prix at the Indianapolis Motor Speedway Road Course, 4:30 on Saturday afternoon. That will be on WSMN.live. Looking back last week, we had Carson Hocevar got his sixth career win, second win at Texas, driving for Spire in the Craftsman Truck Series, leading 76 of 172 laps. And on Saturday, we had Kyle Larson lead 93 of 200 laps, got his second win of the season in the O'Reilly Series, third career win at Texas, and his 19th career win in the Support Series, the O'Reilly Series now as it's known, formerly the Xfinity and previously Nationwide Series. Justin Allgaier led 54 laps, finished in second place. He was your pole sitter and won a stage. Sam Mayer, Brent Cruz, finished in fourth and also won the Dash for Cash, $100,000 to Brent Cruz. Parker Retzlaff completes your top five. Then Sheldon Creed, Austin Hill, Brandon Jones, Jesse Love, and Jeremy Clements were your top 10 for the O'Reilly Series
4: and
3: at Texas.
4: Sam Mayer wins himself $100,000.
3: No, it was Brent Cruz.
4: I mean, Brent Cruz wins himself a $100,000 check. The team does.
3: Yes.
4: A lot of people think, oh, he's going to pocket that money. No.
3: It's all part of the contract.
4: Team gets that, and the contract does. But that was good for him. That was the first time he's ever won that. And it's good to see other people, though Justin Allgaier, I don't know if you can dislike Justin Allgaier, to tell you the truth. He's a good guy and a veteran in the series. He's one of those guys that decided that this is where I need to be.
3: Yes.
4: Yep.
3: Yep. Well, which leads me, the crossover is oftentimes Justin Allgaier will be the substitute driver in the Cup Series for Hendrick Motorsports if and when he is called upon. Allgaier was called upon during the medical leave that Alex Bowman had due to vertigo that he sustained at Circuit of the Americas and was out, 4 or 5 weeks, missed a number of races. Justin Allgaier covered that. Alex Bowman comes back. Medically cleared to return, gets a third place finish last week, third place finish this
4: doing
3: week.
4: Well.
3: Yeah, so back-to-back top threes for Bowman. But it was Carson Hocevar, your Truck Series winner on Friday, was on the pole for Sunday's Cup race. Eric Jones gets his first stage win of the season. Chase Elliott wins stage two, and Chase Elliott goes to victory lane for the second time this season, leading 87 of 267 laps, followed by Denny Hamlin, Alex Bowman, Tyler Reddick, and Chris Buescher. From 6 to 10, Daniel Suarez, Carson Hocevar, William Byron, Bubba Wallace, and Ryan Blaney. Corey Heim led the second most laps. Chase Elliott, again, no points, but I like to recognize who led the most laps. It was Chase Elliott with 87. Second most led was Corey Heim with 69 out of 267 laps. So that young man got a lot of experience leading the field.
4: He did, in a Cup Series. Unfortunately got crashed out on lap 254 towards the end there. You can see he was probably going to have himself a pretty good finish.
3: And also crashed out, Joey Logano in 37th and Christopher Bell in 38th.
4: I'll tell you.
3: If it wasn't
4: for bad luck, Joey wouldn't have any luck at all. I mean, this year has just really been a tough time. One of the things that was discussed today with Larry McReynolds, was talking about, is it possible? Is it possible that Alex Bowman could make it into the chase, the final 16 that will run 10 races till the end? Now, he's 411 points behind the leader. Now, wait a minute. He's 411 behind the leader, but I didn't do the math on this because he's not that far. What 411 minus 278? He's not that far.
3: 133.
4: Yeah. He's not that far behind 16th place. Now, is it likely if he keeps turning in top five, I think he has a shot, but it's not likely. I mean, that's
3: right.
4: That one of the problems comes in qualifying. Now, road courses are different. This group qualifying this coming weekend, and we don't know what the weather's going to be. Chances are it's going to be like
3: cold.
4: Today, cold and wet. And
3: Lakes region in upstate New York, cold.
4: Yeah, I can't understand why you schedule something in the beginning of May. But anyways, that's what they did. When you look at the numbers, you think, oh, I'm sorry, I was talking about qualifying. The qualifying qualifies on all the other tracks except road tracks or road courses as groups. There's a first group that goes out and a second group that goes out. The first group that goes out is at a deficit because generally there's not rubber laid down on the track. It's not seasoned, warmed, and all the things that go with a little bit of time. Plus, you sit there and watch the guys going out. These guys study that very heavily. There's a big, big advantage for being the last one to go out qualifying. Also a big advantage of being in that second group. Alex Bowman, or I should say the what they call the metric, 70% of your last race, 30% your point standing. His point standing stinks. He's what, 34th in the points. But he came in third. So he is qualified for that second group. When you qualify in that second group, you generally qualify better. You start closer to the front. You have more of a chance of getting stage points, and you have most chance of getting just a better starting position. I think they're bringing pretty good cars to the track. His average running position was 11th during the race at Texas. His finish was third, so he would be up. He's still in the second group going out, which may or may not be an advantage on the road course. And if it does rain in the middle there, they probably won't have qualifying at all, because we know that the rain is going to be steady. It's not going to be the same for all cars going out, and that's what they aim for. So for example, the first group goes out and it just a light rain. Okay, well, we have the wet weather tires, we can go out and run that. Now the track dries out as that goes along, and you get into the second group, and they don't have much for wetness on the track at all. So they wouldn't do that. But it does help you in a normal situation to do better. So we'll have to see. I think he's going to have to win a race or two to gain some extra points. He's a long ways back. There's no doubt about that. But
3: right, and there's a reminder to all, there is no longer the win and you're in. You have to point your way in.
4: Yep. So he's got 100 and some odd points to make up on the bottom tier of that group. I think if he keeps running top fives, top tens, I think he can certainly bring himself up into the low 20s. Whether he can make that 16, I don't know. It would be quite a feat. It really would be quite a feat if he could do that. But
3: I believe it was, what, three races he missed? We had
4: three or four.
3: There was a cup race. Excuse me. There was a no cup race over Easter weekend. So he was out. I'm doing the math. It was 4 or 5 weeks, but I want to say, yes, it was three or four from time weeks that were there.
4: Definitely not a good situation for him, but interesting concept.
3: So also in the news this week, New Hampshire Motor Speedway has announced Dollar Tree will be their entitlement sponsor, and SMI announced that Dollar Tree will be the value retailer of SMI. Roger Penske, or Team Penske, has announced a contract extension with both driver Ryan Blaney as well as with Menards as the sponsor. Drew Blickensderfer will be the crew chief for Lane Riggs in the Truck Series at Watkins Glen this weekend due to the crew chief being suspended last week for a lug nut violation.
5: Oh, yes. Them darn lug nuts.
3: Yeah. Carson Hocevar, getting a lot of media attention, winning a cup race 2 weeks ago, winning the truck race on Friday, winning the pole on Sunday's race, getting a seventh place finish this week, and now says during a media discussion, he wants to run the Indy 500.
4: He might.
3: So he said he's going to look for permission to do so. He's going to look to explore that option, obviously not for this year.
5: No, it'll be
3: He says the impediment right now is, will he fit in an Indy car itself?
4: He's because, 6'5"?
3: Yes, something like that. So he says, if they can't get the seat to fit and to put him comfortably in a car, then that may be the end of the investigation. That's what I'm thinking.
4: In the world of IndyCar and Formula One and all those.
3: Yeah, it's not like he's 7 feet or 6'9". I was like, there's got to be a bunch of 6'2", 6'3 guys. And I'm like, if they can find a quarter pound over here and an extra tenth over there, you could find 2 inches in the seat for this guy. Come on.
4: Well, a lot is that the technology that goes into building the cockpit, that cocoon that the driver sits in, there's a lot of technology that goes into that, and I think there are some really tight restrictions on how much you can stretch that. But it would be interesting, really interesting. The kid, he's a good racer. He's doing well in the points. He has he got invited to the Met Gala. I know you don't watch the news at all, but this is something that happens every year.
3: And I didn't get invited, so I don't know what it is.
4: Of course you didn't. And you never would. They were talking about somebody. The Met Gala is just it's a big show of the rich and famous. And the ladies have a tendency to dress outlandishly in whatever type of silly thing. I guess Madonna showed up with a wooden spike out of her head or something. Some silly thing like that. Beyonce had this gown with a train that was about 10 or 15 feet long. I didn't catch the beginning of it, but I guess somebody showed up physically on a horse dressed like a knight. Oh, no, it wasn't a horse. It was one of those things they carried the pharaoh on, you know, a bunch of slaves or eunuchs carrying on the chair with the people carrying it, and they told him never to come back after that little routine. I think it was a wrestler or something. I can't remember.
3: Okay.
4: You could obviously look it up on the World Wide Web under the average information. But Carson was invited and dressed appropriately. He had a light blue tuxedo type thing.
3: Okay.
4: Because that's, I guess if you just went in a plain tuxedo, you would be laughed at because you weren't dressed outlandish.
3: But no originality.
4: Of course, the morning guys on NASCAR radio kind of took that about 10 times further and said, oh, he should have gone in the driver's suit he had for Chili's with it had the big belt buckle emblem or insignia on and all that.
3: And the cowboy boots simulated up the fire suit.
4: Yeah, that was kind of neat. I mean, when you looked at it, that's kind of interesting they do that. Remember, fire suits now are not patched. They're not stitched. It's all, like, for lack of a better word, iron on. It's all images on there because there can be no perforation of the fabric outside of the stitching that holds the zippers and that type of stuff, because that's an intrusion point for flame and heat. So no more stitched on stuff like our shirts that have the stitching on.
3: That's Bianchi, the perforation police.
4: That's right. No perforations. If you're being perforated, you're going to be shish kebabbed.
3: Do you want to talk about the museum for a moment? We had two events.
4: We had two
3: events last week. We had the Formula One hybrid. We had there were 500 students competing from 30 universities across North America. Not all of them came over to the museum. The New England Racing Museum was open specifically for the students, and the team's Dartmouth Engineering School was hosting all of these teams that were competing at New Hampshire Motor Speedway. And the museum treated the students to, I heard, 125 large pizzas. And I quoted...
4: I can confirm that because they filled my dumpster.
3: And I was going to say, I footnoted you when I told the story repeatedly to people at the museum on Saturday, what happened on Wednesday. And I said, Bianchi commented or covered the situation best and said, it was a biblical event because it was like locusts devouring the fields.
4: Yep. Yep. Locusts cleaned out the cornfield.
3: Yep.
4: Well, we were where we were sitting and having a bite to eat because they invited us to have a couple pieces of the pie. Somebody was walking by with empty boxes about once every couple of minutes.
3: Yeah. Well, when you have, again, 300 college students show up, there, yeah. It was a very good event. I'm disappointed with their website. I went on the Formula One Hybrid today, 1 week now after the event is concluded, to see who won. I wanted to give a podium position of the top three. I can find every year in the past, and even when I Googled, it did not give me who won the event. So. Well,
4: I did hear who won because I was talking to somebody that participated in that, and now I can't remember.
3: Well, there were various classes, so you could win in the hybrid series.
4: Well,
3: you could win
4: I was talking
3: the
4: I was talking the overall. There's an overall winner too.
3: And we had our broadcaster Jordan, is it Jenkins? I'm drawing a blank on his last name. That we've met him through the museum, and he's broadcasting at a lot of the local tracks. He was the overhead announcer at New Hampshire Motor Speedway, covering the event, reading off scoring and what events were going on. And then you and I were back up Saturday morning for the Racers Reunion event that, notwithstanding the rain, all the racers came out and spectators came out. And Dr. Bergeron's friend, Ron, that you and I have stayed with in Florida and gone out to dinner with him. I got a chance to speak to him for a few minutes, and he said to say hello if he didn't see you, and he's pleased with the
4: I can't remember if I saw him
3: show.
4: Or not. I saw so many people that day.
3: Yeah.
4: I couldn't remember who I was talking to at one time.
3: So thanks, Ron, for coming out, and good to see you.
4: And my wife didn't freeze to death, so.
3: Yep, Bianchi had the south entrance.
4: I go down by Rusty Lantern convenience store.
3: Yeah, you roped in with the orange snow fencing, plastic snow fencing. You roped in your end of the parking lot, put an easy up along with a couple of chairs to get out of the rain.
4: Yeah, I got to get out of the sun.
3: Yeah.
4: So
3: yes.
4: Sunburn.
3: I beat you there by at least an hour and change in full.
4: Yeah, well, you're parking guys. Us ticket people, we can come in last minute.
3: Yes.
4: We don't need to be
3: I left the main entrance by choice to go out into the dirt parking lot with my green and checkered flag, two separate flags to wave in the spectators to assist them in parking. And yeah. Had a good time out in the parking lot, and not as many cars as I expected, but still a good
4: turnout. Well, I think the weather worked against us. All of the displays were there. I don't think anybody backed out, which was nice. And we really can't have it later in the season because too many tracks and whatnot get busy. Even then, Thunder Road and Hudson Speedway and Star were running during the weekend. So,
3: Lisa Prue from Masonic Lodge went to Hudson Speedway on Sunday. I got some pictures from her. I got pictures from you at Thunder Road. So I opened up the bungalow, the Bardas Estates at Hampton, in time and got the radio equipment, remote studio set up, the TV set up. And as we talked last hour, I was able to get ready for the Kentucky Derby. But I was well-versed in what was happening at the other speedways around the area.
4: So our executive director, Ruth, sent out a message, and she said attendance was 245, and I think that was just people at the gate. I don't think that counted all of the display people. Yeah.
3: That means I waved in with my green flag in my left hand and my checkered flag in the right hand at least 245 times.
4: Yeah. A lot of cars coming. Well, the museum was full the whole time.
3: Yes.
4: And some of that was because it was kind of chilly outside and people were going in. But even on Wednesday with the college students there and on Saturday with all the folks coming to look at race cars and participate in the goings-ons, there was a lot of folks in the museum itself, which in prior years, for whatever reason we decided, we had admission to to see the show outside, but we also charge them to get in the building, and we kind of scratched our heads a couple of years ago and said, why are we doing that? If you come here, you pay at the gate. The campus is open. You have free running. You can come into the building and see all the stuff that goes on in there, and I just loved talking to people, especially folks that have never been there before, and they're just blown away by what's there. Even if you're, and I've talked about this before, even if you're not a race fan, there's a lot of neat stuff to see in there. A lot of people do not, especially those aren't really fans about racing, haven't gone to a lot of races. You get to go and see a race car up close. All kinds of, I didn't know there was this many different kinds of race cars. An LMP car, you have soapbox derby car, you had motorcycles, you had sidecar motorcycle racing, you had open wheel cars, you had closed wheel cars, you have a Corvette, a C6 Corvette that actually ran in the IMSA series. You had Joey Logano's car that ran down in Martinsville.
3: Bill Binney's car from Le Mans.
4: Yeah, that's an LMP car. They actually won at Le Mans in their class. Yeah. And other cars you just don't realize that, oh, they actually raced these things. Our midget car collection is really fantastic. We have some absolutely gorgeous midget cars in there, and those are, for lack of a better word, they're like a glorified canoe with a
3: kayak. Let's not give them that.
4: Okay, kayak.
3: Let's not give them that distance.
4: Yeah, right. They're not that big, and it's this little tiny car that has open wheels and a big honking motor on it, and the driver sits behind it and hopes for the best as they're flying around tracks, turning right to go left because they're just sideways all the time.
3: That's why I stand by my. Yep. You guys keep telling me it's lefty loosey, righty tighty. I don't think so. I think it's lefty tighty because that's the way you turn when your car is tight. You keep turning left. Yep.
4: Like Kyle Busch. Yeah. That's it. Yeah.
3: Well, and it was encouraging. You and I talked to a lot of the college students last week. Jim Lowry and I were talking to one gentleman from the University of Victoria, I think it was, and he was talking about, again, his experience in coming down and competing. You and I also talked to one woman from, she's born in California, came out to Yale University, and she got hired by, was it Rivian Trucks to go out to
4: Rivian. I've always called it Riven, but I'm not sure how to pronounce it.
3: It's the truck making company. She's graduating
4: all
3: from
4: electric,
3: Yale
4: yes.
3: and going yep. and going. She already has a job in Michigan. Yep. So,
4: it's a very good electric truck. I just don't like the nose. It's just ugly as a wagon full of ugliness. If they just change the nose on that truck, again, if you're really into electric vehicles, this is something you really want. There's a lot of selection out there. We're going to see some here at Alamelo because Ram is coming out with a hybrid, but it's the gas engine doesn't have anything to do with the propulsion. It's all electric. The gas engine charges your batteries. You have a range, like some ridiculously huge range, like 600-700 miles on it because it's like a diesel locomotive. The motor powers the batteries, and the batteries power the drive. Or you can get this RHO here and go all gasoline and flying around town.
3: Yes.
4: Or the Hellcat Dakota here.
3: On a sad note, we have some news to report. Alex Zanardi, the F1 driver and two-time kart series champion, he won it in 97 and 98, has passed away at the age of 60 years old, 1966 to 2026. He was a Paralympic gold medalist in addition to winning the kart series championship and driving in F1.
4: Yeah, lost his legs in a crash in 2001 in a kart race. And then
3: still came back and competed.
4: And came back and competed both driving and in the Paralympics. And unfortunately, in 2020, was competing in a charity bicycle race, but he was hand pedaling, lost control somehow, went down a hill and switched lanes. Apparently, it was in Italy, and where the roads are really narrow, and this charity bike race was just in one lane, and he crossed the center line right into a truck, had severe brain injury and facial injuries and never really recovered and passed away. But no, Zanardi, if you followed kart or Formula One, you certainly knew that name. And very young. That's 3 years younger than I am. That's very young to die.
3: Yes.
4: Yeah, it's too bad. Too bad. You think of all the vehicles that any racer any length of time has had some pretty hellacious crashes with motor vehicles, and then it's a bicycle that finally kind of did him in. And certainly many racers have had that same experience. Ollie Silva was renowned here in this area, racer, and it was a serious head injury that eventually ended his racing career and then eventually took his life. That head injuries are nothing to mess around with, as you well know.
3: Yes.
4: Your concussion a couple of years ago. It's the only time I could beat him at mental games.
3: Yeah, I gave you a head start.
4: Yes.
3: Well, talk about some more gamesmanship. We have more court news.
4: I was hoping you'd have more court news. That's
3: Joe Gibbs favorite. Racing is amending their lawsuit because now with Carson Hocevar winning 2 weeks ago, Joe Gibbs Racing has now added material to their suit that says, quote, "The sudden improvement of Spire Motorsports is a result of Gabe Hart's misappropriating Joe Gibbs Racing confidential information and trade secrets and providing Spire services similar to what Gabe Hart provided Joe Gibbs Racing services," end quote.
4: It will be really interesting how much that goes.
3: Yeah.
4: The legs on that one, because
3: that sounds like nothing but speculation.
4: That's speculation on the of the worst. That's I think we could call that piling on. Couldn't we call that piling on? I don't think that's going to fly too far. But hey, when you're grasping at straws, why not? I think their main aim right now is to drag this out long enough so that any knowledge that he gained at Joe Gibbs Racing will be old hat. It will be expired, essentially. If we can just keep him away. But he's at the track. Every race, he's at the track.
3: Chris Gabehart is.
4: Yep, and he is claiming that I'm not doing that job of race director or whatever, head of competition.
3: Yeah, I forget what he called. I had his title written down and discussed it on air, but it was a creative title.
4: Yeah.
3: That I don't remember off the top of my head, but I'm not doing crew chief or car chief duties or anything of that sort. He was, you know,
4: competition director was a. Yeah, because he was competition director at JGR, and you might probably have it in there, but the idea is that he is not significantly adding to the overall success, which, I mean, you can take that with a grain of salt, but let's face it, Spire has hired a lot of people. They have invested a lot of time, effort, and money into improving their program, and I can't say that this would be sudden any more than are we saying 2311 is sudden. With the success that Reddick has had this year, I don't know. I just think I don't want to say grasping at straws, but they're going to jump on any little thing that they can find now.
3: I'd agree, and I'm not finding it quickly in my notes as I'm flipping through.
4: They're just making the lawyer folks lots of money.
3: He was hired as the chief motorsports officer.
4: There we go.
3: A CMO.
4: Yeah. Yeah, he's the
3: chief
4: old
3: motorsports. Yeah. Yeah. He's not a competition CMO. Director. He is the chief motorsports operator.
4: Yeah.
3: Yeah.
4: Yeah. Yeah.
3: That's the question. Does it quack like a duck, look like a duck, swim like a duck type? Yeah.
4: Yeah.
3: Chief motorsports officer.
4: So who won it? Texas. I don't think we ever went over the cup.
3: We did.
4: Result. We did do the top 10.
3: Yes.
4: I wasn't
3: listening. Yep. Chase Elliott won. And at the conclusion of the race, yes, because we talked about Logano and Bell getting caught up and Corey Heim leading.
4: True.
3: And at the end of the race, penalty report came out. Well, Kyle Busch and John Hunter Nemechek got into it. Well, Kyle Busch
4: got into John
3: Hunter Nemechek.
4: Yeah.
3: A review of the SMT data, which is all the computer technology that looks at steering, throttle, braking, RPM, line on the track, this, that, and everything.
4: The same thing that the police do on your ODB2 on your own car.
3: The sanctioning body came back and said no penalty to Kyle Busch because it showed he was in heavy brake mode and turning away from the 42 car of John Hunter Nemechek. So no penalty to Kyle Busch, despite what a lot of people on the keyboards wish to have. Meanwhile, you had Ryan Preece get into Ty Gibbs. Sanctioning body has come back and said to Mr. Preece, you are fined $50,000. You are docked 25 driver points, so he drops 12th to 13th in the overall point series for intentionally wrecking Mr. Ty Gibbs. And part of that was Hot Mike, that Ryan came out and discussed that he was not happy with Mr. Gibbs.
4: And
3: the situation has been equated to, I forget the time frame, but Denny Hamlin came out on his podcast and admitted that he wrecked somebody at the time. I can't remember who it was. But Denny Hamlin says, yeah, I wrecked him. He didn't respect me. I'm fighting for this. I wrecked him. Well, Mr. Preece kind of had some similar sentiments that were said.
4: Similar in the fact that he says, I wasn't going to lift. And he kept his line. Young Mr. Gibbs came down across his line. It was there contact? I don't think you can definitively say there was or not. I'm sure they inspected the car. I'm sure they looked at everything they could possibly could. I just kind of wrinkle my nose up at it. Hey, they're the sanctioning body. They could do what they want. I thought the explanation was a little specious. And I really thought their explanation about why they didn't find Kyle Busch was really a little, I don't want to say suspect, because I don't think there's any, there's nothing nefarious going on. It just, their reasoning just didn't make sense. And then at the end of it, they say, but we're going to have a discussion with Mr. Busch when we get to Watkins Glen.
3: Because this is the second incident now in the last couple of weeks, because Kyle Busch got into Riley Herbst. And NASCAR shook his finger and said, be careful, you almost crossed the line. And this weekend, you kind of got the same finger shake going, you almost crossed the line. Yeah.
4: Probably the biggest difference is that Kyle didn't say anything over the radio. Now, Ryan did

0: off throttle, put on the brakes, whatever. But he didn't. He held his line, and unfortunately, and it is unfortunate, that young Mr. Gibbs got the worst of it and spun and ended up hitting the wall. I'm very curious if they're going to appeal it. I don't know. When you appeal, do you use other case study? I don't know. Do you say, hey, I was just keeping my line, and I thought you said, and please don't bring up boys have at it thing. That's been gone for a long time. But can you say that, why does he have to give up that position? Isn't it the responsibility of a car cutting back in? We say that all the time, don't we? Hey, he was cutting back, but he didn't have room to do it, and he caused the incident.
1: One of them so, racing deals.
0: It's such a juxtaposition that so many fans in NASCAR, and this, we want these guys to be themselves. We want these guys to tell you like it is. And he did. Ryan said, I've had it with these, and that was part of his rant, was his car is so good he doesn't need to do the stuff that he's doing, and it frustrates him, and I'm not going to put up with it anymore. So when this car, that's obviously faster than him, just get a little bit further ahead before you're coming down. And that was his point, that I'm not going to put up with it anymore. And I think that's what we've heard from NASCAR officials. We want these guys to be real. We want these guys to be themselves. We want them to tell us what they think. And then when they do, they get the hooch cow there.
1: You have the right to remain silent. You don't always have the ability.
0: Yeah. Yeah. I'm not all that impressed with the fine. It'll be interesting when it comes chase time. If
1: 25 points makes a difference.
0: If, you know, anything less than 25 points, you know, if he misses it by 50 or 60, okay, no, that's not going to matter much. If he misses it. It was the same situation. It was one of those situations when Mark Martin got penalized for this inconsequential bonding plate or whatever for the carburetor, and they find, I think his penalty was 25 points. And one of the things that Earnhardt said when he won the championship, did I win it by more than 25? And he didn't. And it bothered him. It bothered him because they all knew it was a BS call. But it's just like a call in baseball. You can go out there and spit and throw dirt on the umpire and yell at his face. It ain't going to change.
1: Don't you have to do that now to a robot? Didn't I hear that there's now going to be robots officiating?
0: They are definitely looking into that.
1: Okay.
0: That, well, when you look at the TV, you don't watch baseball on TV, but when
1: the strike zone?
0: Yeah, when the pitch goes down, they show a little box. Was it in the strike zone? And especially if it was kind of a close call, they'll show that box and they'll show where the ball was either in or out. If that technology exists, same thing I say with football. You got a pile of 300-pound men in a stack, and that little striped guy comes in and says, that's where the ball sets. Well, let's bring out the chain, and it's 3/4 of an inch off. You mean to tell me that you're using...
1: a guy 50 yards away looking into a pile of 20 people going, that's where the ball was.
0: You're using a definitive to determine...
1: A subjective.
0: It's very subjective where that umpire says, that's where, or referee says, that's where the ball belongs. And then you're coming out with these chains and you measure it down. Oh, he missed it by 1/4 of an inch. Oh, please. When we have technology nowadays that can put that ball exactly where it hit. Did it in hockey, right?
1: Yep.
0: You can't, when the puck crosses that, the line of the goal, it automatically says the puck is there. Now, there must be something within the puck that tells that.
1: No, there's still a guy behind the window, behind the glass, hitting the light.
0: But there is technology that tells him.
1: Yes, there's cameras in the net.
0: There's either cameras in the net or there's something within the puck, too, I believe, that says that that's crossed that line. I mean, you're talking a multi-billion-dollar sports here, and major sports is a lot of money around. And, well, I guess basketball.

0: Basketball, the basketball is embedded
1: I have
0: with
1: no
0: electronics.
1: idea.
0: Well, I just heard that somebody I happen to know who's
1: Somebody.
0: somebody's works in that,
1: Yeah.
0: and that it already has that. So and you stop to think of it, yeah, why wouldn't they? They want to get everything right. And in this day and age of slow motion and cameras in so many different angles, they want to get it right. And I go back to close finishes in NASCAR, where that painted line is not necessarily where the start finish line, it's where the electronics sees that. That's why the sending unit or the detection on the car itself, that sending unit is not at the very front of the nose of the car, it's back, and it has to be exactly back from the nose of the car so that they can determine that. And even our local short tracks use transponders. Transponder tells you that the car has passed the line. There's not a bunch of ladies up in the booth anymore.
1: With clipboards, keeping
0: Clipboards
1: score of
0: keeping
1: how
0: score
1: many times
0: anymore.
1: they went by the start finish line.
0: That's how it used to be done. So,
1: Well, we're headed to
0: yeah.
1: Watkins Glen this weekend, a
0: In the
1: 2.45
0: rain.
1: mile road course. As you talked of yesteryear, Mr. Bianchi, the first race for NASCAR was 1957 at
0: That's a
1: Watkins Glen.
0: long time ago.
1: Buck Baker
0: Oh, Buck Baker.
1: beat Fireball Roberts by a half mile.
0: Oh, racing was much better back
1: That's the
0: then. Very,
1: official stat
0: yeah.
1: that I got on the
0: Is
1: NASCAR
0: it?
1: preview for this week. A
0: Yeah.
1: half mile margin of
0: Yeah.
1: victory.
0: Oh, it was much better. Racing was much better back then. It was very close. Very close.
1: Well, Mr. Bianchi, where are we at? Are we in the camp of Connor Zilich, SVG, Ross Chastain? Anybody doing the triple header this weekend, or do you want the rest of the field?
0: Well, one of those three gentlemen will probably win at least one of those races.
1: Okay.
0: I have a tendency to lean towards Connor Zilich in the
1: O'Reilly, or
0: Truck and
1: no?
0: the O'Reilly series, but I don't think in the Cup Series that anything is written in stone. I really don't. I know SVG really tore it up last year, won every but all road courses except for one. But I just don't think it's a lot. I think he's got an advantage if it's wet weather, though.
1: My
0: If they're
1: money's on
0: wet, yeah.
1: Golden Tempo from the
0: Golden Tempo.
1: outside. All right, that's going to do it for another edition of the Bob's Racing Report. As always, we thank Alan Mello Dodge for hosting the Bob's Racing Report. Thank you to SlotCarCorner.com. Thank you to the New England Racing Museum. Get ready this weekend. Thank you to Johnny Anchors for being on the switch. Not on WSMN, but on FS1 will be the ARCA race at 1:30. You can see our pal Jeff McConey from Wilbraham, Massachusetts, looking to compete again in the number 86 Ford for Alex Club Racing. The Truck Series, 4:30, FS1. Yes, that is on WSMN. 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The O'Reilly Series at 3:30 on the CW. 1 hour later at 4:30 on Fox, the Indy Grand Prix from the Indianapolis Motor Speedway Road Course. 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
1: USA Radio News, I'm Chuck Brady. The U.S. military says it struck two Iranian-flagged oil tankers in the Strait of Hormuz that were trying to get around the U.S. naval blockade. U.S. Central Command says the empty tankers were hit by a Navy F-A-18 fighter jet for violating the blockade of Iranian ports. A ceasefire is reportedly still in effect between the two countries, and President Trump says his administration is still waiting for a response from Iran about a proposed memorandum of understanding. In a post on True Social, the president called the strikes a love tap and said the ceasefire with Iran still holds. In a phone interview with NBC News, the president said the conflict will be over when it's over. As far as the current U.S. ceasefire deal on the table, Secretary of State Marco Rubio told reporters in Italy Iran's response was expected at some point today. He hopes it will be a serious offer. Speaking of ceasefires, President Trump says there will be a three-day ceasefire between Russia and Ukraine starting today. It's for Russia's Victory Day and will expire after Monday. In a post on True Social, the president said it also includes a prison swap of 1,000 prisoners from each country. He said the ceasefire was reached after a request directly from him, and he greatly appreciates Russian President Putin and Ukrainian President Zelensky for agreeing to it. Former FBI Director James Comey's trial over his 8647 social media post is set to start in July.
2: Comey's facing federal charges, including threatening the president. In a written order Friday, a judge tentatively scheduled a trial start date for July 15th. Federal prosecutors have argued the image showing seashells arranged on a beach to read 8647 was a threat to President Trump. Comey will be arraigned on June 30th. I'm Jim Roop.
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15: This is the Dana Show. My name is Craig Collins, filling in. Thrilled to be with you. A bunch of stuff to talk about on a Friday. Several big stories. Iran struck a U.S. military ship, and then the United States fired back. The president described that as a love tap. I thought that was kind of funny. And said that the ceasefire is still in place, even if it doesn't feel like it is. That's just one of a lot of big stories out there. A big Virginia State Supreme Court decision was made. This kicks and punts and, you know, rejects all the versions of redistricting in Virginia that would have been ridiculous. And yet I don't want to start in a lot of these big places. I do want to start with this crazy thing that I saw on CBS News last night. And I love the way that Todd Blanche, the acting attorney general, maybe he'll get to stay, he'll get to keep this gig long term, answered a CBS News question. So even though this might not be the biggest news story, it was the most entertaining thing to me. So let's go ahead and play that first, and then we'll get to some of that other stuff I mentioned a second ago.
16: In a recent interview, former President Barack Obama said, and I quote, "The White House shouldn't be able to direct the attorney general to go around prosecuting whoever the president wants to prosecute." You're the attorney general. What is your response?
15: He got him. Or did he?
17: Well, I coincidentally, I happen to have, I think, a copy of our Constitution. So if we want, we can read.
15: Okay, real quick. The face of the person doing the interview got real bad when he goes, "Hey, I just happen to have a pocket Constitution on me, and I'd like to read from it." I love this part of this
17: Constitution together. Article 2 says the executive power shall be vested in a president of the United States of America. It does not say that the attorney general stands off to the side. So I'm an acting attorney general. The attorney general is a member of the cabinet of the president of the United States. The Constitution gives the president power. So I question people in this country that suggest that President Trump, as the chief executive of the United States, does not have the authority or the right or shouldn't be leading this country in all areas, including what we need to be doing to get rid of crime in this country. And so I'm not familiar with the comments you just talked about, but to the extent that President Trump calls me and says that he thinks that we have a problem in this country, whether it's the scourge of drugs, illegal immigration,
15: whatever,
17: every American wants him to do that, and he should.
15: Yeah, here's the thing, and this is why I wanted to start with this, and I loved this so much as far as audio that's out there in the world. Obama is one of several people that has recently said that he thinks that Trump is abusing this power, this ability to ask the attorney general to do certain things. And yet some of Obama's attorney generals describe themselves as his wingman. That's actually true. You can look it up. People who served in that role while Obama was the president happily described themselves as doing anything and everything Obama wanted. And guess what? Mainstream media had no problem with this. They were sort of happy and excited about the idea that this branch of government was working so closely together. It's only an objection when it's Trump. And when they're saying that this is some version of him being a king or a dictator because he has the ability to tell someone, perfectly pointed out by Todd Blanche, within his cabinet to do a thing, to go over here and to do this or do that. So you decide what you think the right and wrong course of action is. Of course, I'm sure the next time a Democrat is in a position of power and does this, people on the right will complain and call it an abuse of power. I'm not pretending this narrative doesn't exist on both sides, but maybe we need to iron this rule out a little bit differently if we actually want something to change, because right now there is no real value to the discussion that tries to say that it's illegal for this sort of thing to occur, because it's certainly not, and it's been wildly acceptable socially for quite some time, depending on who's in charge. Speaking of the Obama interview from a couple days ago with Stephen Colbert, that is the one where he said the thing about how he thinks there should be a separation between those two individuals, the president and the attorney general. He also said some other crazy stuff that's making the rounds more and more now. One of those things was just a simple praise for Zohran Mamdani. And what I think is really interesting about that is that this guy, this crazy socialist communist human in New York, is seen as such a perfect next step for the Democratic Party. I'm sure you've heard this before. I'm sure people have complained about this before. But in light of the fact that I played the Todd Blanche audio that's referencing this interview, I just figured I'd play this too, because I guess the newest distraction for the left is not we're going to pretend that we're against, you know, the attorney general working with the president when we did that ourselves. The newest one is we're going to pretend that someone isn't a communist and we're going to say they're the future of our party when they're as insanely far left as you can get within the United States, it seems.
18: You look at somebody like Mamdani, who I think is an extraordinary talent. He wants people to be able to afford housing in New York. Well, you know, I would assume liberals in New York want the same thing.
15: Yeah, I just think the way you go about doing that, the way you get people to live in the most expensive, most populous city in our country, you take money and housing away from people that you think don't deserve it because they're too rich. The latest idea in New York, I think, is to tax people an exorbitant amount of money if you decide that their second home is worth more than $5 million and it's in New York City. That's what they're claiming they're going to do, to soak the rich at all costs whenever they desire to do it. And the thing that happens that the governor in New York has actually found that Mamdani doesn't seem to want to accept yet is that rich people leave. If you create a whole bunch of laws that take a bunch of their money, they don't stay. They have no interest in staying, and they have the means to leave as soon as they want to. So it's a uniquely stupid thing to go about the road of trying to force them to stay and pay you a lot of money, because both those things don't happen. It doesn't work out so great. All right, let's actually go to some of the stuff going on in Iran. It's definitely a big story. Marco Rubio was talking about the ceasefire. A reporter asked a question about some of the things that have occurred during the ceasefire and basically asked, is this really a thing that the, you know, Iranians are actually doing? Are they following any of the rules of the ceasefire? Marco Rubio had a pretty good answer to this question.
19: Well, I guess, but the point is, if there's not much ceasing in the firing, because we've
20: well, you should ask that of the Iranians. Don't ask me. We didn't fire. They fired on us. My point is, if you fired a U.S. Navy ship, what are we supposed to do? Say, oh, there's a ceasefire. We're not going to shoot down your drone. That's a stupid question. That's
15: yes.
20: A stupid position to take. Of course we fired back at them. They were shooting at us. That's what I would expect to do. Only stupid countries don't shoot back when you're shot at. And we're not a stupid country.
15: I love that answer to that question, too, because it doesn't mean that the totality of some sort of agreement is kaput, is, you know, cratered because someone fired somewhere. And again, as President Trump said, he called this a love tap. which I found was pretty funny. I thought that was a pretty good way to talk about it. But beyond Trump and his position on it, if you fired us, we will absolutely fire you. We are still interested in keeping the significance of a ceasefire agreement in place as much as we can. All right, let's play some other crazy audio too, and then we'll take our first break. This is AOC talking about how Black Americans, according to her, created democracy. There's a lot of people who would be upset with this idea, I think, including the French. But many, many people will be upset with her simple sentence that she said 100% to curry favor politically with Black people. She wants Black people to vote for her and vote for Democrats. So she says something as insane as this.
0: And how Black Americans really created democracy in
21: this
0: country.
21: That's exactly right.
0: How they literally made something from nothing. It is.
15: Yeah, I'm going to stop it right there. I do like what End Wokeness on social media did in response to this. He put out on his social media page a whole bunch of other people creating democracy, including our founding fathers, who created a constitutional republic, actually, here in the United States. But I digress. Every time that AOC says something insanely idiotic and stupid like this, she believes that it actually gets her more support within her political side of the aisle. And something that's terrifying about that belief is it might be true. And it might be something that's very much a detriment to you and I. I think there's a New York Times article out today about how Graham Plattner, the Nazi tattoo guy, might be more popular with Democrats. Actually, it might be Bulwark. I don't think it's the New York Times. I think that's something else. But someone out there has the take that the Nazi tattoo Democrat is more popular now than he was before any of these crazy things were outed and anyone found out just how insane and ridiculous he is, and that maybe he's on the short list for Democratic candidates for the presidency in 2028. Just think about that, that someone who has been discovered to have had a Nazi tattoo for 15 years on his body, who had described himself as a historian, a political historian, is someone who then also denied to know the meaning of the thing he put on himself and that it was tied to the Nazis. This guy is popular currently with the Democrats, just like Mamdani, just like AOC, who will claim that the democracy concept was created by African-American people, by Black people living in this country at a time when things might have been harder than they certainly are now for them. And I'm not trying to gloss over that, the reality of that. I just know that the trap in this conversation is focusing on something, a time in our lives that we currently aren't in. That's the other big distraction for the Democratic Party all the time, is that if you think the current society we're in is actually kind of fair and kind of good, and in some ways the thing that people had aspired to create years ago when they were asking for more fairness in our society, if you're upset that that's true because it doesn't help you politically anymore, the only way to talk about something is to pretend that we're in the past, to pretend that you jumped in the DeLorean and went back in time and you're in a place where things are different, and to highlight it as much as possible. That, to you, seems to say that maybe more people will still vote for me because they're trying to protect freedoms that they've had for a while and a society that is actually a meritocracy. Or at least it should be, if we don't do DEI sort of things out there in the world. And I know this is crazy to say to some people out there, but it's simply true. Anytime I see from the crazy people on social media or the podcast influencers or the AOCs who say this, how unfair society is, the usual follow-up question that works best is, define an example now. This is something that Charlie Kirk would argue a lot on college campuses with young college students who just assumed things and didn't have any actual proof of the thing they were saying, is, can you give me a story that backs this opinion you have? And when they couldn't do it, you assumed they were going to move on, and they didn't. They usually just barreled deeper into, well, it's true because I say it is. But you never see it, and the only way to have an argument about it or a conversation about it that benefits the left is to pretend it's 50, 60, 70 years ago, whatever amount of time ago, in order to benefit their narrative. All right, we'll take a break. A lot coming up. It's the Craig Collins. It's not Craig Collins Show. Excuse me. It's the Dana Show. How dare I? Take that out in editing. It's the Dana Show. Craig Collins filling in. More coming up in a bit.
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0: and now, all of the news you would probably miss. It's time for Dana's Quick Five.
1: That's right. It's time for a Quick Five on the Dana Show, D-Lash, Dana Lash Radio on X. Great ways to stay connected to her, all kinds of other social media that she and her team do so, so well. So impressive. I want to play some audio of a woman that's gone viral. This is a mom who said that Mother's Day is sort of awful for moms. You decide if she's being a Grinch who stole Christmas or if she's telling the truth. I imagine a lot of moms might agree with her and a lot of other people might not. And my favorite part, even though I don't actually have it as part of the audio, because she did say a lot of bad words when she went viral, was how she said dads are going to screw up the most. She didn't use the word screw up, but she said dads will get it the most wrong. Kids will come close to doing things that the moms want. A dad will swing and miss pretty hardcore. I do assume that's true, but think about how little we get for Father's Day, men do, compared to women get. So really, us swinging and missing on your day, you can't hold it against us too much. But here's what the mom said about the holiday itself and how stressful it can be for moms.
2: Some of us are freaking out. Okay, we've got control issues. We get one day for growing a 40-pound hot sack off of our body for 10 months. And you're telling us to just relax and enjoy it. First of all, it would probably take me 3 days alone in Bali to start to feel relaxed. So don't be entirely surprised if I don't feel refreshed after one day of my kids bringing me breakfast in bed. I'm not even asleep. I'm on a level 10 alert listening to you carry food and a hot beverage up the stairs to me because I've pretty much never seen you not spill something before. I'm going to need to re-regulate my whole nervous system just from that. Society throws this idea of relaxation on Mother's Day at us all willy-nilly as if they've never even heard of hypervigilance before. What if some meat needs to be defrosted? When's that going to go down? All I'm saying here is if you want us to relax, you better have your ducks in a row. Because moms, we've been two steps ahead of everybody else since day one. Day of rest is exactly what we need and also not nearly enough. It's fine. I'm going to be fine. Where's the vodka?
1: I love every part of this. I love the fact that she says moms are actually stressed out during Mother's Day. Because I feel like I saw that before as a kid. When you're trying to do things for mom, and you're not really sure if they're landing the way they're supposed to. But that's true. She also said that, as I mentioned a second ago, dads will swing and miss throughout this holiday. So good luck to all of us. At least we'll be predictably disappointing. That's usually a good thing in the world of men, I think. A quick break, a lot more. Craig Collins filling in on The Dana Show.

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8: 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Dr. Martin Luther King Jr. dreamed of a nation where his children would be judged not by the color of their skin, but by the content of their character. 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But there's hope. DEI is being rolled back. Through civil rights enforcement, federal funding cuts, and growing cultural resistance to its harm in schools, workplaces, and communities. America is strongest when united, not divided. Our universities should lead the way in bringing people together, not driving them apart. 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
1: This is The Dana Show. 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You can go all the places to find Dana and the very, very talented human that she is. Or at Radio Craig Z, if you want a far less talented human to follow on social media, that would be me. President Trump bodied a reporter at the Lincoln Memorial. This was hilarious. I do like this probably quite a bit. Before I play that, though, let's play some job numbers, because job numbers are actually quite good, too. So while some in media places and on the left are trying to tell you that everything's terrible, that none of the promises that Trump made while he was trying to get elected have come true, gas prices being up, et cetera, are bad. While that stuff is happening, they're ignoring all the other things that might actually be saying that some stuff is going well. Here we go with that.
2: The big jobs report for April, 65,000 expected. Nay, nay, nay. We are much stronger, 115,000, 115. And last month, upward revision from 178 to 185. These are good numbers.
1: These are really good numbers, is what they're saying there on CNBC, because they are actually really good numbers, and they mean great things for us and for you and for everybody else out there in the world. So let's harp on some of the good things happening, because it seems impossible for mainstream media to tell you any of those stories. All right, let's do this. President Trump, as I said, bodied a reporter at the Lincoln Memorial. Pretty funny to have what Trump thinks are stupid questions asked to him, and for him to then tell reporters that these are, in fact, stupid questions. I'll never get sick of this every time it happens. Here we go.
3: Why focus on all these projects right now?
4: You know why? Because I want to keep our country beautiful and safe. Beautiful also. This place was a disgusting place. It was Washington Monument, the Lincoln Memorial, and we had a terrible disgust. I don't know. You probably don't see dirt, but I do. And you walk down this pond. If you would have walked down, they'll tell you better than anybody. They had to take 11 or 12 truckloads of garbage out of that lake, out of that water, and it sat there for years like that. And that's not what our country is about. Our country is about beauty, cleanliness, safety, great people, not a filthy capital. And such a stupid question you asked. We're fixing up the reflecting pond to the Lincoln Memorial, the Washington Monument, and you say, why are you fixing it up? Because you can understand dirt maybe better than I can, but I don't allow it. This is one of the worst reporters. She's with ABC Fake News, and she's a horror show. She's saying, why would you bother fixing this up? Why would I bother taking 11 or 12 truckloads of filth out of the water in front of the Lincoln Monument? That's what made our country great. Beauty made our country. People made our country great. A question like that is a disgrace to our country.
1: I love everything about that. I love the, how dare you even ask this question, you son of a you-know-what. This is the verbal version of slapping somebody with the back of your hand and saying, how dare you even show up here with this being a thing you want to talk about. Because in that moment, he's right. The media places are desperate to just shape anything he does as terrible. It doesn't matter what he does. If he put on his pants the wrong way, they'd want to talk about that and how that makes him a dictator, et cetera, et cetera. So I just think that's kind of amazing that you have Trump going that road and essentially attacking the reporter the way he does, because he's really, really good at that. He is someone, I think, who does a wonderful job at crapping all over the stupid things that people say and do. And people say and do a lot of stupid things. Let's play this. This is also Marco Rubio. I played a little bit of this audio earlier in the show about him talking about Iran, about some of the overnight maneuvers that Iran was partaking in. He said this morning. So this is important. We're expecting a response from them today, is also mentioned here. And I know that the president has said that Iran wants to make a deal. We hope they want to make a deal, taking in the reality of the situation they're in, and not continue to offer deals that are laughable to us and allow us or force us to keep waiting for the next deal to come along.
5: Well, we should know something today. I mean, we're expecting a response from them. We'll see what the response entails. The hope is that something that it can put us into a serious process of negotiation. Obviously, we've seen the reporting overnight that Iran has established or trying to establish some agency that's going to control traffic in the straits. That would be very problematic. That would actually be unacceptable. We're the normalizing of their controlling of international waterway is both illegal and it's just something that's unacceptable. And the world has to start asking itself, what is it willing to do if Iran tries to normalize a control of an international waterway? I think that's unacceptable. So, but we're expecting a response from them today at some point. We have not received that yet, as you know, in the last hour, but perhaps that will come. Their system is still highly fractured and a bit dysfunctional as well. So that may be serving as an impediment. I hope it's a serious offer. I really do.
1: Yeah, we all hope it's a serious offer. I think the biggest lesson that the world can learn right now is that if Iran wants to abuse so significantly its potential ability to control the Strait of Hormuz, what would they possibly do with a nuclear weapon if they were ever to gain one? What would that world look like if we have this much trouble in this way with something that's far less serious than that obstacle would be, even though it is serious, because control of the Strait of Hormuz has demonstrated to the world that it impacts a lot of people in a lot of ways. China is quite upset about what's been going on between Iran and the United States, and the biggest reason why is because it's hurting China. It's hurting their economy because of what's going on with the Strait specifically. And so I can't imagine that people can't take a couple steps when looking at these stories and say, all right, maybe this is why the U.S. did what they did, because Iran is so intent on wielding such overestimated amounts of influence, ridiculously trying to do anything it can to serve its purpose all the time, to a degree that doesn't match its actual capabilities, its actual power. And the only thing they have is trying to contest the control of the Strait of Hormuz. And part of the reason why that's all they have is us, is conservatives, is this president deciding that we're going to get involved before anything gets as bad as it possibly could. And again, this regime actually acquires the capability of threatening the world in a different way. The Virginia Supreme Court has rejected, the Virginia Supreme Court has rejected redistricting effort in Virginia, probably something that you've been paying attention to some extent. I do think some people are misunderstanding a portion of it, though, because I get calls at KSEV Radio in Houston, Texas, where I work, from listeners who seem to think, especially since I live in Texas, that what happened here is going to essentially allow people in Virginia, politicians in Virginia, to do the same thing there. Texas was redistricted recently. And one of the biggest complaints is that it's against the Virginia Constitution to do this the way they're doing it. Essentially, within the Constitution of the state, it says that in order to redistrict, you have to bring up the idea before one election and then after another election. And because of early voting and all the things that Democrats seem to love so much, the argument in court was whether or not we were actually after an election or whether an election is currently going on in Virginia, which the Supreme Court there in that state said it was. And here's my favorite part of the argument. I'll just say this before I play some audio of just the simple announcement of the decision. My favorite argument that I heard Democrats make in Virginia is that the election is a single day. That's actually something they said in a courtroom in front of people. And I wish that were true. I think a lot of conservatives desperately wish that that were true, that we didn't have a whole lot of mail-in balloting and early voting and all the stuff we have now, regardless of if it's convenient in some ways to some people. I think by and large, sacrificing that in order to have a truly secure election matters more to a lot of people. And so having a one day, you got to show up at some point on this day and vote. Maybe we make it a national holiday so everybody gets the day off of work, but then that's it. You can't go anywhere else. You can't do anything else. Well, I'm kidding about that. You got to do this. You got to get this done. And then, boom, we know who the winner is by that evening. We can do this for the Powerball and the Mega Millions. We should be able to do it for our elections, and yet we can't. And the biggest reason we can't is all the arguments people make about how convenient it is to have a system that's more easily abused. And I'm not saying that that means that military men and women who are fighting abroad can't vote. I will accept some version of mail-in balloting, but predominantly
6: By and large, this country should vote for the president on a single day in the places in which we live, and also prove, of course, that you're a citizen in order to do that. By and large, that would be a much better thing than the system we have now. And it was just amazing to hear the Democratic position on the potential overturning of their redistricting effort as being unconstitutional by the state's constitution, as being, it's just one day. We're just talking about one day and the election's over. That's crazy. And would potentially be true if they let Republicans, conservatives, get what they want in the world of our elections. But here's a little bit of Fox News announcing this decision, which will probably be challenged, might get to the Supreme Court. And the Supreme Court might make a totally different decision on this one than they did in Texas. They might say that the Constitution in that state disallows something that was allowed to happen in Texas. It'll confuse a lot of liberals, a lot of morons out there, I'll say, but it might just be the exactly correct decision. I will see. I can't predict the future. I'm just curious if that's where it will go. And they wasted a lot of money to attempt to redistrict in the first place in Virginia, like hundreds of millions of dollars when you factor in all the advertising for people to vote the way that they inevitably claimed they did. But anyway, the thing that is more important to me about that is that at the end of that whole process, they might be out $100 million plus and have nothing to show for it. So do they double down? Are they the drunk people in Vegas who decide that they're going to win their money back if they just keep going? But here is the Fox News announcement of this decision. I just figured I'd play this for context since it happened earlier today.
7: Welcome back. We do have some breaking news coming out of the Virginia Supreme Court that I wanted to share here with you now. As we're learning today, they struck down a voter-approved Democratic congressional redistricting plan, delivering another major setback to the party in a nationwide battle against Republicans for an edge in this year's midterm elections. Here's what we know coming from the Associated Press. The court ruled that the state's Democratic-led legislature violated procedural requirements when it placed the constitutional amendment on the ballot to authorize the mid-decade redistricting. Now, if you remember, voters narrowly approved the amendment on April 21st, but the court's ruling renders the results of that vote meaningless. Democrats had hoped to win as many as four additional U.S. House seats under Virginia's redrawn U.S. House map as part of an attempt to offset Republican redistricting done elsewhere at the urging of President Trump. Now, that ruling, combined with a recent U.S. Supreme Court decision severely weakening the Voting Rights Act, has supercharged the Republicans' congressional gerrymandering advantage heading into this year's midterm election.
6: I do love the way that they refer to it at the end, the gerrymandering advantage, because Democrats have been trying to have and have had a gerrymandering advantage for quite some time in this country. The last thing I will say about this topic, and I find it pretty interesting that there's a mention of the Voters' Rights Act and the Supreme Court decision there, is that, yeah, if we stop drawing districts based on trying to create, quote, black districts or Hispanic districts, and not just districts that have American people in them, regardless of what they look like, we'll actually be doing something far better. And are just cookie cutter the thing out, man. That's always been my desire. Just take a exact square in most places. I know that there's going to be a couple cities that have a disproportionate amount of people in them. And so maybe you get two squares, but you don't get 17 different districts that all have squiggly lines that get into the city area where you have a dominant amount of Democratic voters, which is what you get in places like Illinois and places like California and New York that do not demonstrate the actual beliefs of the electorate, of the constituents. It just finds a way create these ridiculous, crazy districts that shouldn't exist and probably won't exist. And yeah, if you look at a countrywide map of how people vote, and I know that this is not demonstrating the populace of certain cities. But if you just look at the country itself and the 2024 election and blue or red, you have such a tremendous amount of red that from space you would think the country was entirely red. You have to get closer to it to realize that there are these blue areas that have a disproportionate impact in our society and probably shouldn't, and obviously don't because of the Electoral College to an extent. But nonetheless, I think that we're so close to the thing the founding fathers actually wanted, especially with the weakening of the Voters' Rights Act and how it was abused, not how it was intended to be used, and also decisions like this out of Virginia. All right, we'll take a break. A lot coming up. Craig Collins filling in on The Dana Show. More in just a bit.
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4: This is the Dana Show. My name is Craig Collins, filling in for the day. I will actually be back on Monday too, and then Dana is back after that. A few things to talk about out there that I thought were interesting, just as quicker stories. My name is Earl Star Jamie Presley. I'm also a movie star in a bunch of different movies. Is, quote, evolving with the times and launching her own OnlyFans. This is after other people like Shannon Elizabeth have also done this. Well-known actresses. Here's the nice way to say it, that are not as young as other OnlyFans people are. I'm not saying it's a bad thing. Shannon Elizabeth made millions of dollars, I think, in just a day being on OnlyFans. And Jamie Presley will probably do quite well. She's a rather attractive person. But I do find it interesting that some of these celebrities who are doing this as, say, a second or third career as opposed to a first career, like some of the people they'll compete against on that website who are in their 20s. Again, no judgment, not trying to disparage anybody. I think they're going to have quite a lot of success. Well, Shannon already has, and Jamie will. And I'm not telling you should go subscribe to these sites. That's not the intention of this. I just find this interesting. If we'll see more of this, if some of the people in today's society who are the very popular working actresses that Shannon Elizabeth and Jamie Presley used to be, that they're not getting as much work in Hollywood anymore, will also inevitably go down this road of doing something like this. And what will actually be on those pages, who knows? Carmen Electra is another name that comes to mind as someone who's done this recently and made a bunch of money off of it. And I think in Carmen, or I can't remember who, maybe it's another famous person's case. It was because their kid, Denise Richards, her kid did it. Then she decided to do it, and you make a bunch of money. So I guess this is how they're going to make their extra millions as a different career move or, quote, evolving with the times. I doubt a lot of people will be upset about that who choose to subscribe. Quick break, a lot more. This is Dana Show. Craig Collins filling in.
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9: USA Radio News, I'm Chuck Brady. The U.S. military says it has conducted yet another deadly strike on an alleged drug boat, this time in the eastern Pacific. U.S. Southern Command says the two suspected narco-terrorists were killed in the attack Friday on a boat engaged in illicit drug trafficking along known narco-trafficking routes. Southcom posted that two male narco-terrorists were killed during the action, and one survived the strike. The post included alleged video footage of the boat bursting into flames. U.S. Coast Guard is reportedly searching for the survivor. Congressional maps back in the news. The Virginia Supreme Court is blocking a new Democratic-drawn congressional map from taking effect. Democrats were seeking a map designed to give the party up to 4 new seats in the House. But the ruling on Friday now delivers a major boost for Republicans as they defend their narrow House majority in the midterm elections. The ruling comes weeks after Virginia narrowly approved the plan in a statewide vote that paved the way for the redrawn district lines. However, the court ruled that Democratic lawmakers did not meet the procedural requirements to place a constitutional amendment on the ballot. More hard times for mail carriers. The U.S. Postal Service reporting a financial loss of $2 billion, and that's just for the second quarter alone of the fiscal year 2026.
10: This, despite its revenue topping $20 billion and operating expenses declining. Officials say higher postage and shipping prices helped offset falling mail volumes. Postmaster General David Steiner says the agency remains in a cash crisis and could run out of money by early 2027 without action from Congress. Postal officials are urging lawmakers to raise the agency's borrowing authority as debate continues over changes to its structure and operations. I'm Jim Forbes.
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4: This is the Dana Show. My name is Craig Collins, filling in. Thrilled to be with you. Dana will be back in a couple days. Follow her at X, D-Lash or Dana Lash Radio on X, on Twitter, for those who still call it that, or anywhere else that she has social media stuff out there, because she's awesome. I actually follow her TikTok now. I don't use TikTok a whole lot. I'm a 40-year-old man. But I got to say, they're doing some great stuff even on that platform. And I even get little updates on my phone. I see what Dana said about this, and they're great videos. So her whole team, producer Steven and everybody, is just crushing it there. So check it out. All right, let's play some audio. The first one is a CNN panel who found out that the Tennessee redistricting that occurred will actually be giving a political position to a black woman. She's a Republican, so CNN doesn't like that, but she is a black woman, and CNN is used to liking that. It will actually take the position away from someone that they typically hate, a white person. So what I think is kind of funny about this is that there's an assumption that some old white man will be coming out of nowhere. And not that that's a bad thing, by the way, I'm a white dude, but some old white guy will come out of nowhere and do something that Democrats can blame as somehow bad in our society. And in this case, it just so happens that all of the race baiting and things that they do don't work as well. It actually went so poorly during the discussion on CNN that they had to take a break. Here's part of that audio.
18: So the woman now who is likely going to win the 9th district in Tennessee is a black Republican woman as a result of this redistricting effort. It's likely going to be a black Republican woman who beats that old white man.
19: Could I make this very simple?
18: But that's racist? Yeah,
20: it actually is. We're going to take a quick break, and then Tesla and Congressman, I'm going to have you both respond.
4: Well, we're going to come back on that. We got to really suss this out as much as we can, how we're upset about this, because usually this is the way we want to talk about stuff. We don't even want to bring up politics or political positions or use our brains to have discussions. We want it to all be about emotions and what people look like. And in this case, it's not going to work that well. So now our arguments are gone. That's why they took that commercial. Actually, Fox News also had a great clip talking about the redistricting in Tennessee, where one of their liberal guests said that the problem here, and I think this was on the Will Cain show, is that they're erasing a, quote, black district. And another person on the show, a black woman, had a problem with that idea.
21: Okay. And we discounted that statement. And now here we are seeing a black man in Tennessee fight to keep the only black district that they have there being totally erased off the map. And I just think, you know, there needs to be more, you know, those conversations need to be tied together.
22: There's no such thing as a black district.
4: Yes.
22: Or a white district. It's an American district.
4: You
22: know, people, again, we vote based on our values, not the color of our skin. At least we shouldn't.
4: The only thing I would say in response to her answer to that question is I think the assumption by Democrats is that a whole lot of people actually do vote based on how people look and not what people think and believe. And actually, that's the biggest argument that some make as to why Kamala Harris lost the election in 2024. Not that she was a terrible, awful candidate who had to recreate her position on a lot of topics, because audio of her when she's running in California demonstrated how crazy to the left she was, or how often she would get into these weird cyclical conversations where she made no point whatsoever. Like, she was terrible at the fake answer, which is, I think, a very important part of being a politician. You got to be good at the non-answer. And then she was also terrible at having to correct a lot of her previous positions on stuff. But that didn't matter. According to many people, she lost because she was just a black woman, and black women can't get elected to things, even if a black woman's actually about to win a seat in Tennessee because of a redistricting effort there. I mean, shocking that that could actually happen. All right, there's another piece of viral audio that I saw and I did want to discuss. Tucker Carlson, who I know that Dana talks about occasionally on the show, has profoundly changed his position on a lot of, like, almost Kamala Harris-esque, and wants to pretend as though he's not changing a lot of these positions. So there's a piece of audio that's gone viral in a discussion between Tucker Carlson and Megyn Kelly, a person who's also done this, a part of the New Reich, as Dana calls it, which is such a great nickname for those people. But anyway, both of them are sounding very reasonable to an extent, while also describing how bad it is that President Trump has now turned toward the pundits who are seeming to support him and the ongoing conflict in Iran, and turn away from them. people like Tucker and Megan, who also both said horrible things about the president recently. Like it's so funny when people behave as though they're the better pick for influence within a political side of the aisle, a political movement, the better people to pay attention to if you're a MAGA supporter. And then they crap all over the guy at the top of that totem pole and assume their audience won't maybe go away because of that. But I do want to play this because I thought it was interesting that Tucker is claiming that he told President Trump to his face that a lot of the people he's working with right now hate him, despise him. Tucker has a problem with the truth recently that I'll play as well. And I actually, I'll say this too, I like Tucker at times. This is not someone that I've like hated secretly and now I'm thrilled that people are turning on him. I actually liked him quite a bit for a while there. It's just odd some of the most recent positions he's taken on stuff because it just seems to be that he's playing a different game now. And the game is he knows on the internet, his audience is quite a bit younger and quite a bit more likely to not like Trump, to not agree with the things Trump is doing and also probably be Democrats. And it seems that he's trying to reinvent himself as someone who would be appealing to those viewers, those social media consumers, because he's right now a social media celebrity and not a person on mainstream television or even a cable outlet like Fox, where his audience might be different. He's tailoring his content to be financially successful, as many people do, and that's not a good thing. But here he is with Megyn Kelly talking about what he told Trump, and then I'll play the thing that you've probably heard before that proves that on a trustworthy scale, Tucker's not exactly there right now.
0: I said, look, Netanyahu hates you. You know that. They don't like each other at all. The people pushing you toward this would include Rupert Murdoch, who despises you. Trump knows that, of course. Mark Thiessen has always hated you. Ben Shapiro, they hate you. Mark Levin hates you, has always hated you.
1: Yes.
0: The people pushing you to, I said this right to his face, the people pushing you to do this want to destroy you, and they're doing it on behalf of Israel, whose goals include getting the United States out of the Middle East. They don't want the U.S. in the Gulf because it strengthens the Gulf.
1: They don't like
0: state.
1: Our friendships there.
0: They don't like our friendships there at all because Qatar and UAE and Saudi, but also Bahrain, Oman, and Kuwait, but those mainly those three countries are a massive rival to regional hegemony. You can't run the Middle East with strong Gulf states. And so they want the U.S. out. Israel wants the U.S. out of the Middle East, and they want to degrade those Gulf states. And I said that right to his face. And he said, yeah, I know.
4: So that's the claim, that Tucker Carlson not only walked through his version of all of that with all these people that Trump is currently working with, whether it's Benjamin Netanyahu or some of the other political pundits like Ben Shapiro or Mark Levin, and how much he says that these people actually hate him. Now, Tucker Carlson has his own issues with text messages and other things that were outed during the Dominion lawsuit against Fox News that seemed to show that Tucker also hated President Trump. There's a lot of people, I think, in the world of conservative pundits, not people who vote, not people who are just political voters on the right, whether they call themselves MAGA or not. But these are the people that think a lot of themselves, the people who are influential, or at least to a degree might believe themselves to be. And I think a lot of them don't like the idea that they're less influential than Trump. And I think this is the attempt, whether it's Megyn Kelly or Tucker Carlson. There's a lot of people who are trying to be the it person within the political right to be the person that people come to and the person that creates, you know, certain positions that everybody else winds up using as talking points. They want to be the generator of the hive mind that they want to be on a side of the political aisle. And they're not. The person who generates talking points for conservatives for that side of the aisle is Trump. You saw it in Indiana when they didn't do what he wanted to do, and a whole bunch of politicians lost their seats. They were outvoted by other politicians, other Republicans that are going to do what Trump wants. But here, I'll just play this. I know you've probably heard it. Tucker lying about not calling Trump the Antichrist when that is something he has done recently, which makes you think that whenever it was that Tucker was talking to Megyn Kelly and said that he told Trump that these people hate him and he's listening to them, that it seems that Tucker might also hate him.
0: What I was saying, which is you cannot mock other people's gods and put yourself in their place. period. That is a deal killer for me. That's worse than the war with Iran, in my opinion.
1: Yeah. But I ask because, you know, you've been talking on your show about whether Trump is the Antichrist.
0: I have not said that.
1: On your show, the day after Easter, you noted he did not put his hand on the Bible during his swearing in ceremony as president. You said, and I'm quoting, maybe he didn't put his hand on the Bible because he affirmatively rejects what's inside that book. And then on a recent show, you went further saying, here's a leader who's mocking the gods of his ancestors, mocking the God of gods and exalting himself above them. Could this be the Antichrist?
0: I actually did not say, could this be the Antichrist? Here's a leader who's mocking the gods of his ancestors, mocking the God of gods and exalting himself above them. Could this be the Antichrist? Well, who knows?
4: That's not a great look. They play the audio. This is the New York Times, actually, that did this, of him doing the interview and then him rejecting the thing that she claimed he said, and then him saying it word for word. And it's not AI. It's not a fake thing. As I said, I'm sure you've heard it before because it's rather popular to put it out there. But I just think there's so many people that for their own ego are trying to be the starting point, the creator of a certain conversations on a side of the political aisle, which makes them more influential. There was a time when Tucker Carlson, and I remember maybe it was one of his producers who said this, that politicians that were running for office on the Republican ticket anywhere in the country, any office, had to go on his show on Fox and talk to him, and he had to endorse them and like them because he was a kingmaker within that side of the political aisle. Whether that was true or not, and some version of it actually did seem to be kind of true, at the height of Tucker's influence, I think that's all this is. I think it's a lot of people who want themselves to be at the forefront of most discussions at the, you know, and Trump is just so good at being that for two reasons. Because the people who hate him so much that they talk about him constantly, and the people who like him so much that they defend him. When the people who hate him come out there and scream and yell the crazy things they're going to scream and yell, it makes for a very valuable position. Because everybody is saying your name and everybody is thinking about you as much. And they call it Trump derangement syndrome on the left because of how mad they get at the amount of times that Trump is talked about. But it just simply is a fact. And I think it makes a lot of these pundits very, very jealous and mad. All right, quick break, a lot more. This is The Dana Show. Craig Collins filling in.
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27: But we've introduced a flexible credential whereby a single card can be what you want it to be depending on the transaction type. 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And it's a way in which the consumers can have a little bit more control over who they share their data with.
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0: and now. All of the news you would probably miss. It's time for Dana's Quick Five.
1: That's right. It's time for a Quick Five on The Dana Show, D-Lash, Dana Lash Radio on X. A great way to stay connected to her or any of her social media. It's really, really great out there. There's a debate of the best TV moms just in time for Mother's Day. I was amazed. This is, I think, a ranker.com voting thing at who wound up number one and two on this list, because it definitely shows you that these type of polls or lists or whatever they are that the internet creates in 2026 are profoundly different than the ones they would have made just a few years ago. Coming in at number one for best TV mom in a recent vote on ranker.com was Kitty from That 70s Show. She's not a bad mom. She's not the best TV mom of all time. We all know this. And number two was Moira from Schitt's Creek. That is also crazy to me. That would come in at number two. Morticia Addams at number three for the Addams Family. Sophia at number four for the Golden Girls was robbed. Definitely deserved a better position than four. And then Wilma and Marge come in at five and six, the Flintstones and the Simpsons. That's just crazy. And then my favorite TV mom, who I probably would have voted number one on this list because we watched a lot of this growing up as kids. My mom really liked this show. Lucy. I love Lucy. I couldn't believe she came in at number seven, Lucy Ricardo. She definitely deserved a higher spot on the list. And this is only because young people are voting. Also, Bewitched, Samantha Stevens, Carol Brady, and Reba of The Reba Show round out the top 10. But a lot of undue influence from younger people trying to put Kitty Foreman at number one. It's not that she's a bad mom. She's just not the best mom out there. This is like the GOAT debate in the NBA. And anyone who ever tells me it's LeBron James, I know you didn't see Michael Jordan play basketball. I know you didn't witness it firsthand like I did, because there's no way you'd say it's anyone other than MJ if you were around at that time. What's the weirdest thing you do alone was another question that was asked on Reddit. And people gave very honest answers because they often do this on the internet. One person said they had full-blown debates with themselves. That is, debates with themselves when they are alone. Out loud, they would argue both sides of a certain conversation and then assume that the thing that they were talking about actually had eventually finished with like a discovery that maybe they didn't know before. They didn't argue with anybody else. And I've done this before when you're alone to think something through, but I don't think you should assume that you actually got to the answer to the problem. You probably need to take in other opinions at some point before you know for sure where you've landed. Other people said they've given a full concert via either the shower or even just around the house, including choreography, everything you need to perform. And then another person just said they just do primal screams. I feel like that's a left-leaning crazy person. But just in the house alone, you just start screaming bloody murder and you assume nothing bad's going to happen. I feel like a neighbor's going to knock on the door if you do that too much. But those are just some of the things that people do when they're alone. Nobody admitted to being naked. I was surprised that wasn't on the list higher. Quick break, a lot more. Craig Collins filling in on The Dana Show.
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1: This is the Dana Show. My name is Craig Collins, filling in. I'm laughing a lot because I just saw a post on social media from a buddy of mine in radio responding to some other person who's complaining about what radio doesn't do anymore in our society. I wasn't intent on talking about this at all, but it just happened as we were playing the music and I came back. And I love those things. I'm on a nationally syndicated radio show, 200 plus affiliates, 8 million or something, 9 million weekly listeners. And there are people out there that complain like radio's dead or it's not doing the stuff it should do. And the take's insane. I'm not even going to tell you what it is that someone was saying radio's getting wrong. But I just thought it was pretty funny. And then I even more so thought the comment from a colleague of mine asking why radio hosts aren't broadcasting live from the Strait of Hormuz, which was definitely a sarcastic joke, was a really good response to that. Like, why not? Why not do that? You'd get a lot of attention. We would, by the way, if someone did a remote from there. You'd get a decent amount of pub. I don't know that it would be worth the effort, though. All right, I'm actually going to tell you real things that matter. At least I think I am. First, I will talk a little bit about another federal court ruling, one that I very much disagree with, that is continuing to fire down President Trump's ability to impose tariffs. The president of the United States has said in multiple interviews, whether you believe him or not, that it would be great for us to not pay any taxes at all federally, to no longer have an Internal Revenue Service, to kibosh the whole thing. And anybody who hears that in today's society that hates Trump or I guess is not historically up and up on all the things that used to happen in our country, believes that like we've always had this, which isn't true, and that we never made our money predominantly through tariffs, which we definitely did. But Trump says he'd like an external revenue service that relied heavily on things like tariffs. And I know that would make a lot of products cost more money that were brought from other countries into our country, essentially still a tax on the American people, just an indirect one. And yet, if we made stuff here that was cheaper, which is the absolute goal of this entire thing, we could succeed quite a bit more. You wouldn't have to pay the quote-unquote tax on products if you actually were buying stuff made here that wasn't being tariffed, so it could be offered at a cheaper cost. All that would be good for us. And yet people seem to hate the idea of this, and they can do they try to do everything they can, including federal judges out of New York, of course, out of New York, in shooting down new versions of tariffs that Trump is trying to put on the world to, again, say that we need to manufacture things at home. Essentially, these decisions, whether they're grounded in actual legal arguments that make any sense or not, and I actually pretty much disagree entirely with the case that the federal court is making to say that Trump doesn't have this authority when I think he actually does, because it was a temporary tariff. It had an expiration date. It was all the things that I think some of the laws that give the president certain powers were designed to do, not long-term but short-term reaction to some things going on in the world. But nonetheless, I think the other part of this is just costing us jobs, because if the tariff plan could actually be executed the way that Trump has drawn it up to slowly evolve into something different, it would benefit us tremendously, even if you could make the argument that in the short term it's not easy, that it does hurt us. And I think Trump's even admitted that. I think the president has said before there might be short-term pain before there's long-term value to some of the things he was doing, and then some of the courts got involved to try to stop it. I will also say very quickly of other big news stories out there, there was an exchange of fire. Iranians attacked a U.S. a military ship, and then I think Trump described all of it as, quote, a love tap. Even if there is a ceasefire, there has been some lack of fully ceasing fire, but it doesn't kibosh the whole thing. Marco Rubio and others are out there saying, and we've played some of this audio earlier in the show, that by and large, it's still intact. It still has value, and we hope that it still creates the opportunity for an offer from Iran to end this whole thing, from Iran to end this whole thing, that actually gives us what we want. Because so far, they haven't done that. They have not accepted the reality of the world that they live in and the fact that the U.S. is a far superior country militarily, and they're just going to hurt themselves more the longer it takes for them to give us the offer that we actually want to see to end this thing for real. Other stuff out there that I thought was interesting. Tim Burchett was on with Joe Rogan. Joe Rogan's an interesting guy. There are times that he says things that are very pro-Trump, even in this interview from just a couple days ago. And there's things that he says that are exactly the opposite. He doesn't care about being politically on one side or the other, and he demonstrates it often. And there's stuff that he's said that has made both myself or people I know so mad that they call him a liberal nut job and a moron and an idiot, even though I don't think he's that. I think at times he still leans left. He's not as far right as some assume that he is when they only see certain clips of him. He's definitely a supporter of Barack Obama and people like him, but he'll still say something. He reminds me a lot of like a Fetterman. Like he'll still say things that other people won't say on that side of the aisle, or maybe a Bill Maher, maybe even a little bit stronger than a Bill Maher in being willing to sound like a conservative. And of course, he endorsed Trump leading up to the 2024 election and then said he regretted it. But I do want to play two things from his show and his interview with Tim. One of those things is about UFOs. I want to sit on that one. We'll play that one second, even though it's maybe more interesting to more people right now. I do want to play this. This is a conversation about the people who believe that the first attempt at President Trump's life was fake. Not even just the most recent one, which people also believe was fake. But I think the inspiration to now discount anyone who attempts to kill the current president on the left was because they tried to concoct this way to claim that the first attempt where a bullet was actually fired, where a person died, not thankfully the president of the United States, but horrifically, someone else in the audience was killed. And I'm not saying that that's better or worse. That's horrible that someone lost their life. But they even discount that, which is insane. But here, I want to play this audio of Tim Burchett and Joe Rogan debating how people can think some of this stuff, because it's just categorically illogical to come to these conclusions. You have to hate Trump to such a ridiculous degree to think that he had paid someone who is an absolute marksman to shoot him intentionally in the ear where blood was created, to kill someone else, and to do all that just to help him win a political race. It is truly insane. Here's Rogan talking about it.
16: He got shot in the ear. You can see the blood come out right away. It's dripping down the side of his face. And the idea that that's a setup, you cannot be that accurate. You definitely can't be that accurate with a red dot at 140 yards. You can hit him. You can definitely hit him center mass, no problem. Maybe even you hit him in the head if you're really good and you're prone. But the nicking his ear like that on purpose and to be there and say, hey, I just want you to nick my ear, just a little piece. Like, that's, there's not
17: off the top.
16: There's not a chance.
18: No way.
16: That's a fake. And the guy behind him's dead. So what are you saying? You think that's fake? Like, that's a setup?
18: Yeah, the fireman lost his life.
16: Yeah, that's crazy. The whole thing's crazy. But it's just this thing where people hate him so much, and the narrative in the media, this Trump derangement narrative that you see in the media, is so strong, and people are so programmed by it. And for the average person that has a very involved job, you're working all day, and then you have a family, and you have a life, and you have you don't have time to really go into depth about what's real and what's not real. And you got that Russia collusion stuff shoved down your throat by mainstream media.
1: Yes, and it was terrible for years and years and years. I will disagree with Rogan on something. I think you do have time. I think no matter what's going on, no matter how many distractions or more important things you have in your life, you do have time to research the things that you're going to say are true. What I mean by that is that if you accept something as fact, if you believe in it wholeheartedly, if you even shape some of your decisions around it, decisions on who you vote for, decisions on what you say on social media, you've demonstrated to me that you care about this topic enough that you have the time to prioritize actually doing the research to find out if the thing you're saying is true. Now, I agree with Rogan that a lot of people don't do that part, that they don't actually research the stuff that they just accept from mainstream media or some outlet or some short form video they see on the internet. They just assume that that's true for whatever stupid reason they do that. And they don't take the extra step to actually go and do the double check. It's like the people that never get a second opinion from a doctor. And I never understood those individuals. If you're one of those people, please explain to me why. I would always get a second opinion. There's no harm in having more information from someone else. This is something that during COVID, the Biden administration tried to prevent everyone from doing. They didn't want anyone to get the second opinion that they didn't like. But it's just crazy. But I understand how Rogan is saying a lot of people are very busy. So then I would assume that if you can admit that you don't have the time to do the research to be definitively sure about a position you want to take on an issue, that maybe you can also admit you don't know if what you're saying is true, or maybe not even say anything. Maybe be someone who can go out there and say, you know what, I haven't researched this well enough to know what the truth is. I've heard some people that might be biased giving me certain opinions on it, but I haven't done any of this looking around myself, so I'm just going to assume that anything is still possible. When you don't know something definitively, you do have to accept that other possibilities than your opinion could be accurate until you know for sure. And the biggest thing I think is important about this, just real quick, is like, this is why I always want receipts. Anything I say, anything that people say out there, no matter how much I follow all the logic of it, whether that logic is the 2020 election and how confusing it is that a terrible candidate like Biden got more votes than Barack Obama got when he was running his historic campaign to be the first black man elected to the office of president. It was always confusing that they claimed Biden got more votes somehow than him, as Trump got the most votes ever for a sitting president trying to be reelected. But until we started getting the potential and not even the totality of receipts in the last couple months, I've always been willing to say that I didn't know definitively what occurred. I'd seen videos, I'd seen examples of stuff, but I was still open to learning more, desiring to learn more information to make sure what I thought could be true was true. And it's one of the reasons that you elect Trump to the office of president in the first place. And it's something that a lot of people who have turned against him are forgetting. A lot of people who wanted that answer or people who just definitively believed that they knew what actually happened in 2020 and how laws were changed when they shouldn't have been changed to claim that certain types of mail-in voting were legal when they shouldn't have been legal, et cetera, et cetera. You go down the totem pole of all the things that you think were amiss in that election, and yet you don't definitively know unless someone does the additional steps for you. And I'm not saying that some of those court cases didn't try that got thrown out, but I just think that inevitably this is what people look for all the time. This is the part that matters the most. And maybe to Joe Rogan's point, it's the thing that people care about the least, the actual information at the tail end of all of it. And I'll never understand that. All right, I want to play one other piece of audio. I should probably take a break, but I'll just do this quickly because it's Kamala Harris. There's a big story about that research that Democrats did into why her 2024 campaign was awful. They did it last year, and then they buried it. They never actually made it a thing that's public. It might eventually go public, but they hit it. They hit it to a ridiculous degree. They hit it like it was, you know, the thing that Indiana Jones is searching for in any of his movies, any of the items, the Lost Ark, the whatever you want to say. But nonetheless, I just thought this was interesting that Harris has gone viral recently for saying that the biggest winner in the Iranian conflict with the United States and Israel is Russia. This is uniquely stupid for her to believe, but let's play it.
17: You want to know who's the big winner on the Iranian war? Russia. Because of the oil issue, what has he done? He's lifted sanctions on Russia. You know what that means? They're making money to sell oil that otherwise they were prevented from selling. What else does it mean? We're sending artillery, ammunition, air defense that otherwise would be going to Ukraine.
1: No, how terrible. And then also we're upending the oil trade system that existed with Venezuela, Iran, and several other countries. And oh, yeah, Russia and China. We're actually upending the entirety of that system and how we're taking certain action that might inevitably allow us to place sanctions later on down the road that actually work. The sanctions against Russia weren't working. Sanctions against places like China, they're not effective because they've built a system to circumvent them that relied heavily on oil trade between Russia, Venezuela, Iran, a lot of countries that would all call themselves our enemy or at least a frenemy of ours. And we have upended that system a couple times now. This is one of the most recent times. This war does not benefit Russia. It's absolutely idiotic for someone to claim it does. That's why Kamala Harris was such a terrible candidate, not what other people tell you who refuse to do some research. A quick break, a lot more. This is The Dana Show. Craig Collins filling in.
2: And I've told you a ton of times that I have no problem carrying. I have no problem using lethal force to protect myself or my loved ones. But I also realize, too, that sometimes you are barred from exercising your Second Amendment rights due to municipal restrictions or private property or what have you. So as a result, you need to be smart and diversify what you use to defend yourself. And this is where Bernigun can come in. Now, they have different models, but I need you to disregard all of that just to hear about the CL, because the CL is the one that actually makes the most sense for this purpose. It stands for Compact Launcher. It's roughly the size of an iPhone. But here's the thing. 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

0: It's his life mission to make bad decisions. It's time for Florida Man.
1: That's right. It's time for Florida Man on the Dana Show, Dean Lash, Dana Lash Radio, an ex, a great ways to stay connected to her. Deputies found a guy in Florida who thought he pulled a fast one against Walmart. He walked up to the self-checkout. He had two items in his hand. He had a $329 monitor, and he had a banana. Guess what the guy decided to do? He rung up just the banana and then paid for the banana and then walked out like, mission accomplished. No one's

0: gonna figure out this Ocean's 11 version of a thing. Con, I just pulled on this Walmart. Apparently, they immediately realized the thing that he had done. He also had other goods on him, so it wasn't just the monitor that I guess was stuffed in the pockets and whatnot. Those were the only things you could see. But the guy might have had an additional $200 worth of stuff on his person. That's going to get you in trouble. That's going to get you thrown in the hoosegow for a bit. I just love the fact that he rang up anything. Because if you're going to go monitor and banana and just ring up the banana, this is not a suggestion to do things better. I assume you still get caught committing the crime. But just have the you-know-whats to walk out not paying for anything. If you want to commit a blatant crime like this, just go ahead and go the step further, bypass all the paying whatsoever, and then hopefully still get arrested immediately for that. Also, this story with a little bit of audio, even though I know we're short on time. A Florida woman thought there was someone intruding in her home. It turned out it was two alligators fighting on the porch that her kids would usually play in their backyard. This is a uniquely Florida problem.
1: I thought somebody was... Because I never thought that the gators were going to enter my porch. Definitely it looked like they were fighting over territory or something. It wasn't like a mating ritual that I had seen because there was blood and it had its hindquarters like in its jaws through the door. It was scary and I just warned everybody else in the neighborhood, like, watch your kids, watch the dogs, because it was fast and they were powerful.
0: Yeah, that's two alligators fighting in the backyard again. Her name is Kayla. The only thing she did wrong, since it's Florida, is not put this up on the internet for people to pay her to watch the rest of the fight, because that would have been the right move. It's a pay-per-view, baby. I'm paying for that. All right, quick break. A lot more coming up in a bit.
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15: 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One car has spotted the second spot. Lots of white smoke. 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
13: For a Mother's Day trip around the Glen.
16: Side by side. Oh, Ryan Preece will break loose. They're crashing mid-pack. Carson Hocevar will come to the line.
13: It's the Go Bowling at the Glen.
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19: I don't ever want anyone that is considered a geopolitical threat to the United States to look good going up against any American. But that's what happens when you go unprepared and overhyped. That is part of the privilege of living in a free republic, is you have to attend to the business of the republic.
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0: This is The Dana Show. My name is Craig Collins, filling in. Thrilled to be with you. A bunch of stuff to talk about. I did love Dana's reaction just the other day. D-Lash, Dana Lash Radio on X, a great way to stay connected to her. All kinds of social media. I even mentioned earlier in the show that I follow her on TikTok now, and they put up a lot of great stuff on there. Her team does. Producer Steven does a great job. But anyway, I really loved her reaction to the hantavirus from the other day. I'm going to play a little bit of Dana's audio that's on social media, wherever you find it. Before I do that, I will play Dr. Mark Siegel also telling us not to be afraid, not to freak out, not to be worried, because no matter what the World Health Organization says, although by and large they've actually said this exact same thing, they don't govern us. They don't tell us what to do. So if they ever go the other road, we can in fact ignore them. And the current president we have in office and people like Dana Lash will help us know that we definitely should ignore any version of shutting down if they ever call for that. But here's Dr. Mark Siegel first on Fox News saying, you don't need to worry about this.
21: The chances of human-to-human transmission of this virus is extremely low. They've studied it. In Chile in 2007, they said they found about 1% chance from this Andy strain. That's it, 1%. And the WHO told me this morning that there's no evidence that this virus has changed whatsoever. There was a concern about a flight attendant maybe getting it from contact with a passenger. She's testing negative so far, which is also really good. So as the days go on and we don't see spread, we're reassured that the virus hasn't changed. Now, one thing that isn't totally clear to me is, did a passenger bring this on the ship from a bird watching episode in Argentina where we know this strain exists? Or could it be from rodents on the ship? If it's the rodents, I'm even more reassured because it spreads through droppings and urine and saliva from rodents. But either way.
0: I'm not as reassured. I like that he is, because essentially what he's saying is the transmissibility of it is even lower because individuals on a cruise ship might have all interacted, unfortunately, with some sort of droppings that they shouldn't have interacted with and that won't look good for the cruise ship. But it would make it more logical that multiple people from that boat all wound up getting sick, and not that it was getting transmitted from person to person, that there was a different catalyst to multiple individuals all having the same illness. Here's a little bit of what Dana said, and I did love this again, where she's like, we're not shutting down no matter what you say.
19: What is the hantavirus? That's what it is. It's a grody little thing that is spread by basically rat droppings, right? And apparently it's like they had a number of people on the ship that had it. It can be fatal, I guess, if you're immune compromised. Scary. I mean, it's kind of like the stuff that we heard with COVID.
0: Yeah.
19: I ain't shutting down for anything, by the way, just to let you know. I don't care if people are bleeding out of their eyes.
0: Hey,
19: it's not going to happen.
0: Yes.
19: Not going to happen. Go do that on your own time. We ain't shutting down nothing.
0: I love this so much because none of the shutdowns worked at all for any of the reasons that they guilted us into thinking that we should do it, and that people did do it to some extent before then not doing it. Some people didn't want to do it right from jump, and I applaud all those individuals out there, but I applaud Dana. I love that she even says that people are bleeding from their eyes. Because again, shutting down didn't have a positive impact last time. We're not doing it again, no matter what happens. So I applaud her for that, and also the grossness in which she described the hantavirus itself and what might have happened on a cruise ship. I'm glad I've never taken a cruise, and I don't intend to take one. If there's a cruise sponsor out there for this show, it's not you, it's everybody else. You're the good guys. But by and large, not something I desire to do. And I live in Houston, and right down from me, just south of me, is one of the biggest ports that cruise ships leave from in Galveston, and I ain't going. I don't have any interest. I can get drunk in places that I can leave. I don't have to do it for a week on a ship where I'm trapped. That's just my own opinion on that. Here, let's also play this audio. This is not hantavirus. This is Stephen A. Smith talking to Nick Shirley. And I love the answer that this young man gave to a question, a couple questions, and when he stopped talking, because question answered was what happened there. Stephen A., unique guy right now in the world of influencers or celebrities who are also on digital media platforms, because at times he sounds like a conservative, and at other times he still very much does not, kind of like Rogan. But he had Shirley on, and he asked him a couple questions that seemed loaded, and Nick Shirley did an incredible job of actually answering them, not avoiding them, but also not saying anything that might have been the design of where the question could have taken the conversation. I thought this was great.
1: Supporters say you expose real corruption, but critics say your reporting fuels suspicion toward immigrant communities. Do you worry there's a line between exposing fraud and creating fear?
0: No.
2: No, I think fraud's all of our dollars. I mean, when you pay taxes, it's just as much as a Republican dollar as a Democrat dollar. And I think these politicians need to stop using immigrant communities to commit fraud.
0: I love the pause here. I did stop it, and I'll hit play again because Stephen A. is about to speak. But he finished his answer. He said that it's not a Republican dollar that's being stolen. It's an American dollar, and we should all care, and we should all out it. And that he thinks the game plan, which it seems to very much be true, is that people use the immigrant community because they're going to take advantage of liberal media's willingness to try to act as though this is somehow less of a crime if they feel bad or tell you should feel bad for the people who are doing the thing, regardless of if it's true that you should even consider them anything other than millionaires, some of the people who committed this fraud and got caught doing it, regardless of what they look like. But I just loved the answer and then the stop, which forces Stephen A. Smith to keep going when he might have wanted to have a further debate on whether Nick Shirley is race baiting society, which he absolutely is not.
1: And that's what you think this is about. They're using migrants and immigrants to commit fraud. That's what you believe this is all about?
2: Yeah. In a lot of these cases, Minnesota, they use the Somalians. In California, they use the Armenians. And they let that happen for years upon years.
0: Yeah, this is also true. That a lot of these times you see these things and you see politicians push through legislation that is designed to somehow, quote, help migrant communities, immigrant communities, probably a lot of people who are here illegally too, get things they shouldn't be getting. And then they take advantage and abuse those systems and maybe also offer some kickbacks out of people like Ilhan Omar, who very oddly shut down a winery that at one point seemed to cause her net worth to balloon from $50,000 to millions of dollars. And then it went right back to 50 grand. That's what she's worth now that winery is closed after all this fraud came out. How odd that that's a thing that happened. How many questions, how few answers do we still have there? But nonetheless, like, I just thought it was such a well done, because the question is designed to get someone to say that, you know, some version of my answer leans into the world that I don't care if it's racist, which then accepts the idea that it is racist, which it's not. Outing fraud, regardless of who is doing it, does not, in fact, include a race component. It's only added by media if they want to try to somehow prevent more people from doing more of this stuff. And California is actively trying to do that via some laws they're trying to create that would prevent the Nick Shirleys of the world from even going there and reporting a basic information that mainstream media long ago abandoned doing. This used to be the job of news. They used to actually do this. They don't do this so much anymore. All right, another big thing out there. I teased this and then I didn't pay it off as soon as I had promised. But at least I'm doing it now for anyone still listening. Joe Rogan, anyone that was listening before and is listening now, Joe Rogan is talking with Tim Burchett about UFO, UAP files that are being released. The Trump administration put some of these videos out today. My reaction to them, and I was actually on the Three Martini Lunch, which is a great podcast. It's a part of the umbrella that Dana Lash is also under at the company that puts out this show. So check it out, Three Martini Lunch. Jim Garrity of National Review does a great job. But this was one of the conversations that came up there in a podcast I was recording earlier today with him. And I called it Bigfoot-esque because the videos and the photos we're seeing don't have the clarity that the everyday American's going to need to know what the hell they're looking at. It doesn't mean it's not worthwhile and valuable. It is. You're seeing some of these unidentified objects flying in ways that they shouldn't be flying in. There's reports that the Apollo 17 crew had described these really bright objects as they were flying toward the moon, or it might have been coming back home, that made no sense and kind of looked like a fireworks show. So there's some reports that we had previously heard, but maybe not to the degree that we're hearing them now. Other things are brand new video that we've never seen before of objects that are flying in ways that make no sense. But by and large, it just looks like a really bright light. The video we have is not close enough where it shows like the shape of the craft or anything. It's just these unidentified moving objects that we see from very far away, which is why I describe it as Bigfoot-esque. But I did like how Joe Rogan and Tim Burchett talked about this, a Republican out of Tennessee, because even though some people will say part of this information is coming out because it's intending to distract us from what's going on in Iran, I don't think that that's true. I don't think these guys actually think it's true. And I think the biggest reason for it, which doesn't come up in this audio, is that Barack Obama did a sit-down interview where he confirmed that aliens were real. This is something he said sort of as a joke, maybe potentially seriously. And then President Trump was asked about it and said, you know, if Obama's doing that, he's putting classified information out there that's not declassified, and he's not allowed to do that. So I do think part of this is just becoming the person who actually gave us all this information, which is also keeping a campaign promise. I don't care when it happens. I want this information. I assume you do, too. And I've always said this about this topic. I can pay attention to two things at once when one of those things is aliens. I can pay attention to what's going on in Iran, whatever the big news story is that they're trying to, quote, distract me from, and then also continue to be active in the potential realization that aliens are a thing in the galaxy. I can have two, you know, pieces of information, both go through my brain, filter them both, and care about them both equally. I don't have to pick and choose when the topics are this important. But here's Rogan and Tim talking about this.
3: What doesn't totally make sense is why now disclosure, other than, I mean, this is being cynical. The Iran war is not going very well. American public's very upset. A lot of people don't think we should have ever been involved in that in the first place, and we need some good news.
5: I think we
3: we need something to distract us. We need something to take our focus off of.
5: If I was going to do it, now would be the time I'd do
3: it.
5: But I don't think Trump really even cares. I think he just wants to get it out there.
3: Well, I think he does, too. You know, he's talked about it. Like, and he's also.
5: I don't think he cares about
0: distraction.
5: Trying to get everybody off target, you know, by disclosing UFOs. I think he cares about all of it. But I don't think he cares that if you're talking about it or not. I just think he genuinely sees that America needs to know this stuff.
3: Well, he also realizes America wants to know it. And he's an outsider.
0: I mean, yes, he's an outsider who made a lot of these campaign promises and told us that he was going to do this stuff. And now it's happening. And I still like it. And I'm still happy that it's occurring, even if you go and watch some of the videos that Fox News and others have been reporting on and putting out into the world. And you see, at least I assume, what I see, which is a whole lot of Bigfoot-esque versions of things. You're too far away. There's not enough information. It looks like it could be a thing that they're telling you it is. But you need a better photo, a better video, or hopefully at some point a press conference where President Trump is high-fiving an alien or high however many fingers they have. I assume it's going to be five or less. Who knows? Maybe he has to use both hands for the one high five, high 10. We'll see. But that'll really give us the definitive information that I think a lot of Americans are waiting for. Even if you already think you know the answer to this, as many of us believe we do, that aliens have to exist. The galaxy, the world, much beyond our planet, is just so vast that, of course, it makes sense for other life to be out there somewhere. And it doesn't have to upend any of your religious beliefs, as it doesn't upend any of mine. I'm a Catholic who still believes the things a Catholic believes. All right, quick break. A lot more. This is The Dana Show. Craig Collins filling in.
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9: And now, all of the news you would probably miss. It's time for Dana's Quick Five.
0: That's right. It's time for Quick Five on the Dana Show, D Lash, Dana Lash Radio on X. A great ways to stay connected to her at Radio Craig C. If for some reason you also want to follow me and help me inch closer to 1,000 people, which is my current goal. And I need to tweet more to get there. I doubt I will. But follow Dana because she's awesome and her content's amazing. All right. Horse Girl is a DJ who is going to start performing shows throughout the United States. She is from Germany. She is half horse, top half, a half human, bottom half, just in case you were curious. And I saw a Denver Fox affiliate talking about the debut of this woman's show. And this reporter not making a single joke, which is absolutely failing in the world of local news, because puns at least are supposed to be a huge part of coverage of stories like this. Here's a little bit of that audio.
10: Star DJ with unique signature look is going on tour and making Denver the first stop. Horse Girl, that is spelt with two I's, is a self-proclaimed German half horse, half human DJ.
0: Uh-huh.
10: She's bringing the Nature is Healing tour to the U.S., Canada, and all across
0: all
10: Europe
0: right.
10: After the fall to mark her first album release in June. Staying completely in character publicly, Horse Girl is known for her appearance with a horse muzzle and ears for songs like My Little White Pony, Praise the Farm, and My Barn, My Rules, also known as Stella Stallion. Horse Girl will debut her tour on September 18th.
0: Yeah, no, I'm already stopping right there. This is utter failure because there should have been a bunch of jokes, a bunch of little jokes. They don't even have to be funny. I call them dad jokes, if you will. When you're talking about the debut of Horse Girl, the half horse, half human DJ who will be putting on a show. She's not even, I don't mean to say this any other way. It's not going to sound nice, but it is what it is. Like, DJs are different than musicians to me. It's a different skill set. It's a lot more capability, say, with a computer before you get on a stage than someone who actually needs to do a whole lot of fancy stuff on a stage to be successful. So Horse Girl, not even, I think, as challenging as a band. But maybe that's because I know how to edit stuff that I think it's less challenging. But anyway, needed more jokes there. All right, quick break, a lot more. Craig Collins filling in on The Dana Show.
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0: $2.8 million to study fighting hamsters, $11 million on cat constipation, $2.4 million to see if monkeys gamble. 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Campus reform is exposing this waste, calling out taxpayer-funded grants that embarrass our institutions. 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A series brought to you by the Leadership Institute and Radio America.
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15: This is the Dana Show. My name is Craig Collins, filling in. Thrilled to be with you. A lot of stuff out there to discuss. A big breaking news story from earlier today that the president put up on Truth Social was the three-day ceasefire between Russia and Ukraine. The celebration in Russia is for Victory Day, but otherwise in Ukraine, because there was also a big part of a factor of World War II was part of the announcement. I think I actually have Fox News doing a better job of just giving you the whole thing here. But President Trump announced today that there will be a three-day ceasefire between Russia and Ukraine that hopefully, potentially, could end this conflict long-term.
16: This just came out. You may or may not have seen it. The president just put out on Truth Social regarding Ukraine. I'm pleased to announce that there will be a three-day ceasefire starting tomorrow through Monday in the war between Russia and Ukraine. It will include a suspension of all kinetic activity, also a prisoner swap of 1,000 prisoners from each country. President's got some optimism that this could hold longer than 3 days.
15: Yeah, it could hold way longer than 3 days. The ceasefire will conclude a suspension of all kinetic activity, as you heard there. This request was made by me directly, is a continuation of the stuff that President Trump put on Truth Social. I very much appreciate its agreement by President Vladimir Putin and President Vladimir Zelensky. Hopefully it is the beginning of the end of a very long, deadly, and hard-fought war. President Trump continued on Truth Social. Talks are continuing on ending this major conflict, the biggest since World War II, and we're getting closer and closer every day. Thank you for your attention to this matter, President Donald J. Trump. I do like that he ends a lot of his Truth posts with thank you for your attention to this matter, even though a whole lot of people who then read it and talk about it refuse to say that it came from Truth Social, which is just weird. They refuse to make that a thing that they want to talk about because, darn it, it's terrible somehow for us. All right. Another thing out there that I thought was important, and again, hopefully that three-day ceasefire turns into the end of a long conflict that President Trump actually promised he could end. Maybe he'll actually end it. But other news, CNN was forced to admit that Republicans are now poised to pick up 8 seats within the House in 2026 after some redistricting battles didn't go their way. The Virginia Supreme Court decision to strike down what was described as illegal gerrymandering in the state because it goes against the state constitution's requirement that you change districts after one election and before another one, not after one, and then actually during one, which was the argument that was made against that position. And real quick, actually, before I play audio, the audio from CNN, I just want to explain that better. So Republicans, a lot of conservatives, myself definitely among them, believe that we should pretty much have a one-day election, that there can be some exceptions, mostly for military men and women, to mail in their ballots. But by and large, people should vote on the day of the election, that day only, and then we know the winner by that evening. That would be an ideal situation that would remove a lot of potential fraud that could exist within our voting system, and I think does exist. Within our voting system, this would be great. The Powerball and Mega Millions can do this. We should be able to do this, too, is something I've often said, filling in on this show or on the radio in general. And it's just so funny to listen to Democratic lawyers make the argument that the election is held on one day and watch the other side say that that's obviously not true in Virginia, that there's people currently voting early in some of these primaries and elections. The midterm election that will happen toward the tail end of this year. So it's actually absolutely ridiculous to pretend as though an election isn't currently going on. I love that it's Democrats' own fault that the argument they made failed in front of the Virginia Supreme Court. And I think would actually fail in front of the U.S. Supreme Court if it gets challenged to that level, because it's true that elections are sort of, I feel like I've been voting for people in Texas, where I live in Houston, like all the time right now. I feel like you're voting for someone almost constantly. Special elections, primary season, runoffs that we're having now. By the way, anyone who pays attention to Texas knows that Cornyn is an absolutely atrocious choice as the next senator. He's the current senator out of our state. He deserves to go away. He needs to go away. And the flip-flopping and terrible things he does and doesn't stand for, regardless of if he votes with Republicans 80, 90, 60, percent of the time, depending on what list you check, how often he actually agrees with the R that's in front of his name as far as a senator goes in this country. He absolutely needs to go away, whether it's Ken Paxton, who inevitably is the person who can do it right now, or whether I wish it had been Wesley Hunt or someone else. You need a replacement, and you need a replacement that's not an insane Democrat like James Talafrico, as he's been called by some other people out there in the world. But anyway, I just think that it's stuff like this that really, truly matters when you have these discussions on how to change things in our society from a political standpoint. And then also, you have to admit, as it seems CNN does, that doing away with the Voter Right Act, the way it was being used racistly to create districts based solely on race, regardless of what that race is, if you build a district based on race that seems to be racist and wrong, it's now caused a situation where that plus Virginia, plus some redistricting that has occurred in places like here in Texas, it means that Republicans are very likely to hold the House and maybe even gain additional seats. Here we go.
17: So here's where that leaves the redistricting wars nationwide right now. Republicans have targeted 14 extra seats. Democrats could pick up 6. Theoretically, it would be an 8-seat GOP advantage. But here's an important caveat. Just because a seat is redrawn by Republicans or even Democrats doesn't mean it automatically goes that way, especially.
15: Wait, what? Do people have to vote? Is that what Dana Bash is telling me? Oh, my God. What an incredible caveat that she added there, that people actually have to vote in the election to choose who wins. So she's begging her Democrats and whatever the redrawn districts will be that won't favor them, that they need to get out and vote and try to fight. Because, again, none of this is predetermined, even if it's very much designed to be via all the gerrymandering that's gone on that predominantly comes from the left. I know both sides do it. I know both political parties have done it for a long time. But if you look at some of the most ridiculous examples of it right now in places like California or Illinois or New York, you see the most insane squiggly lines. It's a puzzle you could never do. If you had to fill in all the puzzle pieces to some of the districts that exist in some of these left blue states, like these far left blue states, it would be literally impossible to figure out how these puzzle pieces exist. It would look insane. And it should be much easier. It should be, you know, first grade level puzzle, where everything's basically a little block. All right, some other things out there that I saw that I thought were kind of interesting. There is one story that I probably should have just done as a quick five today, but I thought it was so interesting I wanted to talk about it. There's a Canadian fiddle player, a Canadian fiddler is the way that he'd be described, who is suing Google for $1.5 million. It is a lawsuit. The dude's name is Ashley. He's a guy named Ashley. But anyway, the reason he's suing Google and its AI platform is because a summary of who he is and what he's done and what's made him famous that you can easily get on anybody by going to Google and hitting the AI mode when you search a name said that he was a diddler, not a fiddler, and actually referenced how he might be a sex offender who harms children. It was an autocorrect for some reason that changed the word about being a person who plays a specific instrument to being someone who would do something that the slang term might describe as horrible and terrible, that then made the AI just like think that he actually was a sex offender. This is insane. And the reason I think it's so crazy is this is exactly the type of problem that only AI could come up with. Like, for how great AI is, for how many things it makes easier. And producer Steven and I were joking in a commercial break earlier during the show how both of us use it in a whole lot of ways. Like, no actual human, I think, would have libeled the fiddler guy to claim that he was a person who engages in the sexual abuse or whatever of children, because the word fiddler can easily be changed to be the word diddler. That's just not a thing that a human being would even come up with. It's the computer that doesn't understand a lot of things that would actually go that road. By the way, I'll just suggest this. I'm not really sure that I should, but I've done it before, so I suggest you do it too. I type in your own name and then put AI mode in and see what comes up. See if you, in fact, pop up on the top of the list as one of the people that's most known with your name, or if you have to add some context to AI to get to you. But eventually it gets to all of us because social media is so prevalent and we all have enough information out there that a quick review of everything on the internet can locate almost anyone. So if you do pop in some information with your own real first and last name, and then, as I said, give it whatever amount of additional context you need, you get to inevitably write a bunch or read a bunch of AI stuff about you. And it's weird, but I have done it because I've seen stories like this before and I was curious. And I'll tell you this about the AI version of me, Craig Collins. It's nicer to me than I think some of the things it says about me might not actually be true. Some of the things about just how successful, how wealthy, et cetera, I am, I can go ahead and refute them. But darn it, it's not calling me something horrible, so I'm not bringing anybody to court over it. It can keep doing whatever it wants to do. I might just eventually use it as a resume for myself, actually, to send that to someone and be like, hey, it's on the internet. It might be true. Why don't you go ahead and believe it? All right. On that note, we will take a little bit of an earlier break. We will come back and have a little bit more fun because I'll be honest with you. It's Friday. It's just before a holiday for Mother's Day, and I'm kind of sick of news. And I think a lot of other people might be sick of news. So we'll close out the show with some, I think, fun topics that you still can know about, still share with people at the water cooler, much like Dana's quick five topics, but probably not the hardest hitting news when we come back after this. This is The Dana Show. My name and AI thinks a whole lot of me, which is a weird humble brag when it's not accurate stuff that they put out sometimes. But you can look for it. My name is Craig Collins filling in.
18: We got a lot more on the way as we move. Our partners that help bring you the program. It's the folks that are over at Fresh Pressed Olive Oil. I cook with this. I eat it. I put it pretty much on everything. In fact, one of my big things that I've been doing is I'll do my Hearts of Palm salad, and then I'll do my olive oil with the Dijon. And I use kind of like their medium sort of spicier olive oil with the Dijon. 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
1: This is the Dana Show. My name is Craig Collins, filling in. Thrilled to be with you. A bunch of things out there to discuss, and yet I'm sick of so much of the news of the day that I think we've covered it enough that let's do some stuff a little bit more fun. Two of these are still news, I think, close. They're proximity to the news. One is the idiot that is Kathy Griffin. She reacted to a story on social media. The headline from the New York Post said, ICE agents storm Disney cruise ship in California and arrest multiple staff in front of stunned passengers. That's all that Kathy Griffin read. And then she put up a thing, I think, on actually that other dumb platform, Threads or whatever, not even on X, because she's probably mad at that site, in which she said, Jesus bleeping Christ, I feel rage. If you do too, promise me you will remember this rage on every election day. Here's the problem with Kathy being so mad and also using the Lord's name in vain, is it was actually a child pornography ring that was being upended and a bunch of people being arrested. It was something like 26 crew members from the Philippines, Portugal, Indonesia, who all either possessed, demonstrated the receipt of, transportation of, distribution of, or the viewing of child porn. And so Kathy went out there and defended a bunch of horrible, horrible people and did it because she read one simple headline and then assumed she could use the emotions of a lot of other people to influence you to politically vote differently. When I think by and large, if you paid attention to even just a smidge more of this story, you'd praise the law enforcement people for doing a good thing and catching a lot of bad guys out there in our society. But darn it, Kathy doesn't want you to do that part or is stupid enough to not do it herself, or probably a bit of both. Also, Spencer Pratt, a reality TV star himself, is doing surprisingly well in his political campaign, outing a lot of corruption and other things that are going on in California. More and more people are like, yeah, I think I could vote for Spencer Pratt to be a person in charge of something, which is amazing considering who Spencer Pratt was as a celebrity and not necessarily someone with political aspirations. But let's play a little bit of this audio that went viral of him outing some more scandals going on in California.
2: Well, well, well, all last summer I warned you, Gavin Newsom and his wife were on the take. We blew the whistle on how the first partner, Jennifer Newsom, was getting fire aid money diverted into her dubious nonprofit, taking from donations that people were told was meant for fire victims. When we broke that story, what did they do? Well, they just deleted her NPO from the list of donor recipients on the FireEd website and lied about it ever happening.
1: Lied and lied and lied. Again, Spencer Pratt crushing his attempt to be the mayor, to be a mayor somewhere in this country, in California, which to me is just amazing because it's not somebody you had on your bingo card going into

0: to 2026 as rising to a level of political relevance that he might actually win an election. No offense. I'm not trying to take a mean, you know, unintentional shot at Spencer Pratt. It's just I remember the stuff that initially made him famous, and I didn't feel like I was ever watching a politician start his political career at that time. But the world in which we live has changed quite a bit, and a lot of outsiders wind up doing a much better job than people who are politically inside for a long time. So, darn it, go ahead. A vote for Spencer Pratt. A couple other silly things out there that I saw. Roomba thinks that it's pioneering a brand new way to sell you a house-cleaning robot. It looks like a pet, so it's an animal-looking, AI-powered thing that also would clean your home. So it's a little bit of both. You know, it's the exact opposite of having a very hairy dog that sheds a lot. This thing is vacuuming stuff up and then pretending it's alive. I would never want one of these. An iRobot thing that looks like an animal. I would much rather have a pet, a real one, and then maybe also a Roomba to clean up after the pet. I don't need you to merge the two together. But this feels like very typical intelligence thinking from people who create robots and whatnot. Artificial intelligence thinking, I should say. Because they think it's great, but it really seems awful. And then one last one. I saw that a guy had his girlfriend break up with him because she searched his ChatGPT history. And I thought it was going to be something dirtier than what it wound up being. He just asked ChatGPT for a lot of relationship advice, and the woman didn't like that. So be careful, everybody out there. That advice might actually get you dumped. That's it. That's the show. See you later. Craig Collins filling in for Dana Lash.
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3: Welcome to the Counselors of Concert Show. 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James Klein is a forensic social worker, and Bob Bardis is a practicing attorney. They are both counselors in their respective professions who see, hear, and promote the value of music to one's mental health. Each week, they will give you rock and metal news, concert reports, and showcase a new-to-you artist, plus a recommendation of who you should hear in your headphones. A show where mental health meets metal health. And here are your counselors of concerts, James Klein and Bob Bardis.
4: All right, welcome to the show. I'm James Klein. We have Bob Bardis here. We have the intern. Not sure where we go with the show today. I had a show coming up that I just did, but also last week, I think you missed it. I was talking about maybe like a nickname for myself. You have the intern, like the informal kind of a nickname here. He has Bardicus, but he explained it as a different like personality.
5: Alter ego,
4: right?
5: Like the Incredible Hulk.
4: Right.
5: I get mad. I need angry music therapy.
4: Right. On my truck, I changed over the plates and I got Silverback on there. That's been my nickname for a long time because I was doing a lot of weightlifting and stuff like that. And then you mentioned, because of what we were talking about last week with the sissy music, that maybe it should be Sissy Back.
5: You better backfill that story a little bit. I did not call you playing sissy music. That came from Mrs. Klein.
4: Yeah, but you actually liked the music.
5: I did like the music. Mrs. Klein did not like the music and was criticizing right. your music playlist selection. And then that's why I joked after and said, okay, we're gonna drop Silver from Silverback and we'll add the sissy music. And, you know, I'll see if we get an email of any votes for in favor of Sissy Back. And I was like, right. no, we're not doing that.
4: So, Troy, I think I need to give you a little backfill there. So 2 weeks ago, I took my youngest and my other half, went to go see Celtic Women. You played a little bit of that. So they did a good job with the show. My youngest really liked it, downloaded the music. They didn't play a song that I really liked, the one I had you play. So I, on the way back, I put it in the streaming service, put in that song, listened to it. And of course, once that song ends, it starts to play similar type music. So stuff like Josh Groban and El Vivo and the Tenors and all kinds of stuff were popping up. So after I dropped off my youngest and we headed back to New Hampshire, my other half, about an hour into it, she's like, okay, you done with the sissy music now? So let's get your opinion of it. It should still be. Did you add it to the list?
5: No. I think we played on the fly.
4: So type in Il Vivo. So IL space VIVO and Mama.
5: Nope, there it is, Troy.
4: Oh. Yeah. Let's play like a minute of it and see what you think. If this is a new genre called sissy music.

0: All right, so what are your thoughts?
1: Well, I wouldn't call it manly music, for sure.
0: So it's that type of music. So
1: Yeah.
0: Guys that can sing, women that could sing, certain types of genres like that. All I know is I played this in a group after the fact, said the same thing. And they're like, oh, no, they can all sing. You know, it's peaceful music and things like that. If I could sing like these guys or like Josh Groban and stuff, I would sing everything to everybody. I would be like this singing therapist. Even when I was a cop, I'd probably sing the tickets to them. People would speed so I could stop them to sing to them if I could sing like this. You know what I mean?
1: Mm-hmm.
0: So I think it's enjoyable. It was peaceful. Things of that nature. It doesn't always have to be the heavy stuff, right?
2: Sure.
1: Mm-hmm.
0: Right. And you enjoyed it too, right, Bob?
2: I did. I was surprised by that. And Troy, if you want to look on the biography of this band, Scroll down through. They have played to multiple U.S. presidents, Bill Clinton, George W. Bush, Barack Obama, as well as to Queen Elizabeth.
1: Wow.
2: And what was it? How many albums that they've sold? It was like some crazy... Was it 30 million or 30 something?
1: 30 million like plus with 50 number one hits and 160 gold and platinum records throughout 35 countries.
0: So there's
1: countries.
0: People out there that
2: there's a market
0: like
2: for sissy music.
1: Yeah. Mm-hmm. Wow.
2: So yeah, I had a different opinion. I mean, I enjoyed it. I'm like, okay, yeah, it's soft, it's easy, it's Sunday morning, I got a hangover type music, not me personally. I'm saying that like, okay, right. Yeah, I don't want headbang. I'm not playing Slayer Sunday morning, you know.
0: Right.
2: But to look at something of that sort, and that actually works with your song title, Mama, because we have Mother's Day
0: coming up, right?
2: This weekend, and Troy and I, during the last 2 hours, did our song title set list that all the songs had mother or mama as a song title, an album name, or a band name. We did 2 hours of that.
0: And it excluded Danzig?
2: Kind of.
0: What do you mean, kind of? I didn't think he made the list.
2: Danzig did not make the list.
0: Okay.
2: His song, Mother, made the list. Ozzy, Mama, I'm Coming Home, was played, but not by Ozzy. We did a cover.
0: Oh, really? Okay.
2: So it was cover of Danzig, cover of Mama, I'm Coming Home from Ozzy Osbourne, and a cover of Mother by Pink Floyd done by Pearl Jam.
0: Oh, really? Okay.
2: So Bad Wolves did the Ozzy, and I forget who did the Danzig cover.
1: It was from like a movie. It was like a soundtrack.
2: Yeah.
0: Oh, really? Okay. Better than Danzig's?
1: No. I remember last year we played it. I didn't like it last year. Then it came on again. Nope.
2: Still didn't like it.
0: Okay.
2: Okay, right. How about the Pearl Jam versus Pink Floyd version?
1: I wouldn't call it better, but like it's good. Both are like...
2: Okay.
1: Listen, I'd put both on.
2: Okay.
1: For sure.
2: And Bad Wolves versus Ozzy with Mama, I'm Coming Home.
1: I mean, you can't really beat the Ozzy on that one. I still liked it, but...
2: Okay.
0: Bad Wolves is a good band. I've seen them, I think, twice now. They're pretty good. But see, that's another show. The whole cover thing. The original versus a cover. Unless you're the gentleman that opened up for... Right?
2: Clutch.
0: He does his own covers.
2: J.D. Pincus. Yep. Now it's this is a cover of a song I wrote.
0: Right. Did you have any shows in the last week?
2: No.
0: No? Did you have any shows?
1: I didn't have any shows, but I went on a cruise last week, and there were a couple bands on there, and there was a duo, guitar player who sang and cello player who sang, and they did like pop songs and some rock songs, but a lot of classic rock stuff, and they did it arranged for guitar and cello.
0: Okay.
1: And that was cool.
0: Nice.
1: Mm-hmm.
0: Was it like house bands or something like that, or was it a cruise targeted for bands?
1: It wasn't like targeted for bands. It was just like they had like three or four that played around.
0: Okay. What's your thoughts of going on a cruise that is targeted for bands like Shiprocked?
1: That would be awesome.
0: Where basically it's like a 4 or 5 day cruise and it's nothing but bands 24/7.
1: I would love that. 100%.
0: And like
1: yeah.
0: Big name bands
1: mm-hmm.
0: that go on those cruises. And I don't know how the setup is. I don't know if there's a couple floors that are blocked off for them or whatnot. But a lot of people that go on those cruises, they always repeat and go back again. They have such a great experience. You get a little bit more intimate with the band members and stuff like that. So, do you know anybody that's been on one of those?
2: No, I have a couple of friends that go regularly on cruises, but they go for the alcohol and the gambling and the vacation, okay. you know, aspect. They right. do not attend the rock cruises. Okay. I've done a lot of festivals. I'm good with seeing a lot of bands, but I get seasick, right. so I cannot do a cruise.
0: Yeah, I haven't been on one, but it's not because of seasick or anything. I just it hasn't piqued my interest until I heard it, like the Shiprocked and stuff. And last week you mentioned about the one in Las Vegas. That's the Landlocked cruise.
2: Yes. So Kiss has announced the Kiss Cruise, followed by the next tagline and said, we're landlocked in Las Vegas. So they're going to close down a hotel. You check into the hotel as if you were going on a cruise ship and everything you need is at that hotel.
1: Huh.
2: So obviously you have to have special wristbands or admission passes or whatever to do it. So you're with that group, you know. Of course, you can go out on the strip and do other stuff, but it's designed that if you want to stay contained and continue to see band after band after band, your admission to the Kiss Cruise, landlocked in Las Vegas, gets you, you and I just can't show up and buy a ticket to go see that show that's happening in that hotel. You have to be part of the week-long cruise.
0: Right.
1: I can see how that would be like better, like for people who have like seasickness and stuff.
2: That would be me.
1: Yeah, like you. Yeah, I feel like that would be great. Yeah.
0: That sounds kind of sort of what they just did down in New Jersey. I didn't go, but May 1st through 3rd, they took over an entire hotel down in New Jersey, and it was a small festival, and you could only stay in the hotel if you bought like a package to go to the show and stay there and stuff too. So, but it was like a emo goth festival, kind of. I think it was called like the Dark Force Festival or something like that. But bands like Pig, which is an offshoot from KMFDM, guitarist from there, it's his band. So it's a lot of the same like EDM industrial type music. Frontline Assembly, Combi Christ was a big one that was there, and all kinds of other bands I didn't really look up or anything like that, but I thought it was pretty good price, $160 for a 3-day pass to the show. I wasn't going to do like a hotel package or anything, but I debated going back and forth whether or not to do that, take the time off to go. And I decided with other shows I got going on, I think I'm going to do, take a week off in August to incorporate those shows, like the Marilyn Manson Rob Zombie show, the Leonard Skinner and Foreigner show, and a possible free show up in Vermont with Collective Soul at a resort up there. So, and there may be one or two ones out there because I can't say the name. There's like a Norwegian death metal band, Dimmu Borgir or something like that. I've listened to them for a while. They have a lot of good songs, but they're coming back through over in Worcester in August. So I think I'm going to add that in there too. But I had a show this week. It was on Monday night in Boston at a venue that you've gotten tickets to, which I still can't comprehend it. It just, it doesn't fit. So I got the venue confused with a different venue.
2: Okay.
0: So this stage is off to the side. So it's a long stage off to the side, and everybody kind of stands this way and turns. So the venue is kind of long. But there's also a balcony up top. So I'm thinking, if my other half decides to go, and your other half is going anyway, you're either going to be up front close to the stage, which there really isn't that far away from the stage, because even the back wall to the venue is probably 30 feet from the front of the stage. But to get up on the balcony and kind of look down and you got the railing and stuff, that might be the better. But that show doesn't make any sense in that venue.
2: I've never attended. It's what? Paradise Rock Club.
0: Yes.
2: I have never attended there.
0: So it's on BU. I think it's Commonwealth Ave. The T goes right up the center of it. So even then, the students are all going to be in session. So I've already learned where to park there because I've been there enough times now. So if you go past the venue in Commonwealth Ave, the next block, you take a right, you follow up behind the campus, and there's like a big tennis center. So after 6 o'clock, you can park on the street, and a lot of the students don't have vehicles, so a lot of those parking spots in the back spot are open. Even if you paid, if you got there early, I mean,
2: it's a Sunday night.
0: It's a few cents. You know what I mean? So,
2: if you want to bring it up, Troy, it's Ivor, E-I-V-O-R, is the woman who is coming with her band. Trisha and I have seen her in the past. Trisha really likes her. So this is, we went to, I think it was the Somerville Theater. So it was the old opera house. You're sitting down, you're just taking in the music, and there, pick any song you want on there. And you can, sure, you don't even have to pronounce it.
3: I'm not even going to try. Yep.
2: She's from the Faroe Islands, so a lot of the songs are in her native language, but it has a little Viking drum or rhythm section style.
1: Well, here's one of them.

0: You want jump in mid-song, see if the band kicks it out.
1: Want me to go to a different one?
0: That's kind of the style it is. So here's the question. Why is that a general admission standing only show? The venue that this is promoted at that we're talking about has no seats.
2: It's basically a biker bar.
1: I don't know.
0: Yeah,
1: maybe you gotta bring a lawn chair in or something. No.
2: Well, it's the middle of the city in Boston. You're not bringing chairs in.
0: It just didn't fit. It's fine if you're in an opera house and you've got the old style theater seats and the big dome above you and all the filigree and painted murals and stuff on it. And you kind of just get lost in the music. But I was like, that's not an artist I'd expect for a standing 90-minute show.
1: Sounds like got to start a pit.
2: Well, see, therein lies the thought process here. So this venue has a lot of emo bands, folk bands, metal bands, things in between, little country here and there, hip-hop, rap. I personally haven't seen anything like this listed there before. So you've been to the show. I'm imagining other shows where people like us, with three colors of hair, or maybe one, gray or white, is going to be the majority of the people attending this show. There could be walkers, wheelchairs. I would be impressed if there's going to be a pit. But I don't see a lot of people under the age of 50-ish necessarily going to the show. Will there be some there? Yes. Will some students from BU be there? Maybe. Because it's there. All right? It's all part within the campus, right? What are your thoughts? Like, what was the average age of the people that went to the show when you went?
0: It was somewhat of an older crowd because she does a lot of movie soundtrack type thematic music that is Viking oriented. So, yes, yeah, some of it that, and I forget, if you want to look at the beginning, Troy, I know it lists like some of the shows or movies that she's been part of. It might be in her bio. But so, yes, there's an older crowd that might like the TV or the movie there. But that, to me, there was also a little bit of a metal crowd that liked the Viking music. And here the only thing missing is some of the guitar solos and the screaming vocals. But you still have the rhythm section is that heavy bass drum.
2: What did you call it? Instead of a pit, is there going to be a death boat or something?
0: That's a Monomarth, where you have the rowing pit.
2: Right.
0: Yeah. They were in Boston 2 weeks ago, and yes. The row pit opened up.
2: Yes, because I saw people at the show I went to wearing those shirts. But anyway, the show I went to that venue, all I can say is that Bloody Wood blew the doors off the place. The only thing I will say, and I know you equate playtime to value, is they only played like 60 minutes.
0: Okay.
2: All right. But they were
0: straight songs, no political talk, no.
2: They would explain, they explained probably four or five songs.
0: Okay.
2: Because almost all their songs are politically charged about the stuff that's going on in India and whatnot. And they're really passionate about it. Right. They're out there kind of spreading the world around the world.
0: Right. And I don't mean it from them, but there's certain artists that will get up and before they're going to play their classic hits, they got to tell you who they voted for and why they're mad at the world and what's on fill in the blank news station that we should protest. Like, just play. We're here to escape all of that. So if you want to have a lyric based song based upon something that you're not happy with, have at it. But I don't need the 3 minute narrative, political narrative before we get to the song.
2: Right. So, I mean, overall, with all the bands, so the first band was from Spain. I think the specific region was Catalonia, something like that. It was kind of like a mix of, like, the cookie and singing. It was female-led band. What stood out to me was the polar opposites. The bass player was probably 6'7". The drummer, maybe 4'10" female, and she was bringing it. The music-wise, they were pretty good. The vocalist, she did okay. It was really just a lead guitarist that was kind of a... He wasn't all that great, but he had an ego bigger than his playing, if that kind of makes sense. So they opened up. They played about 30-ish minutes. The next band is the band that I really liked, other than Bloody Wood. It was actually a Mexican metal rap band. So a lot of their stuff was in Spanish. Definitely the gangster rap, because they were holding up the guns for a lot of songs and getting the whole audience to do it. They definitely, even in a small venue, they definitely got the crowd in going into a pit. Like, we're not even going to play until this gets going. You know, splitting it up and really getting it going. Which is funny, because three or four songs that they opened up with were, like, really heavy. A good mix of, like, Spanish singing and with the rap. But then I went online to find them, and a lot of this stuff was more like just the singing. I couldn't find some of the songs that were actually they actually played, too. So I think they're kind of a newer band, per se. So the first band was called Anchor. The Mexican band was called Ladrones, something like that. And then the third band was from Boston. I could take it or leave it. They were called the Pretty Wild, which I think was just a play off the Pretty Reckless or whatnot. It was a pair of sisters, blonde hair, you know, attractive girls. They mixed in the singing with the growly stuff, too. I think the music was pretty good. Their singing, again, was kind of eh. But again, there's not a lot of female-led bands out there. So two of them out of the three that opened up were female-led bands. And then Bloody Wood just, there's no other way to describe it. They destroyed it out there. Merch was pretty good for all the different bands, too. So unlike the Celtic Women. They were definitely into the music, Bloody Wood. So they got a drummer. They got a lead guitarist. They got a rhythm guitarist. They got a bassist. They also have someone who does the rapping. Then they have a person that kind of does like a growly type singing in their native language, because they're from New Delhi in India. And then you have the last person, because three out of the band are dressed in like traditional clothes, kind of like the old school like pajamas from like the 20s or 30s is like the best reference. But he's playing like a traditional drum from India, where it's got one little like bamboo type stick over here, and then he's hitting it over here with another stick. And he kind of did a lot of the fill-in stuff too, grabbing stuff that was needed. But they were really headbanging into it. So I don't know if you've been here. Did I ever play Bloody Wood for you to hear?
1: I don't think so.
2: All right, so I think what we need to do is, in recognition of their newest album, they said they've actually been touring for 6 years straight now. They've opened up for quite a few people. So their new album is called New Delhi. So choose New Delhi. So this was the second song they did. And this kind of blew the place open when they did this song. And the thing is, you cannot translate like the feeling of the bass, the loudness, the volume. My ears are just recovering from Monday now.
1: Nice.
2: All right.
0: 72 hours plus later.
2: Mm-hmm. So it shows just how clear the music was. It was loud. The volume, the singing all came through. Actually, through all four bands. I can't believe the opening band was that loud and clear either. So they did a great job sound-wise with the venue. But it's also smaller, so they don't have the bigger stacks. But what they have does a great job. And the engineers were on point with everything. And the transition between all the bands were like this. We're talking 10 to 12 minutes between the first three bands. Then from the last band, the Pretty Wild, to Bloody Wood, like 17 minutes. So they were moving pretty quick. I'm thinking, I know it's college, but school night, whatever it is. Whatever that area of Boston is, they must have a curfew and have to be done by a certain time. Show started at 7, started maybe 2 minutes late, not a big deal. And they ended right at like 10:45. So maybe the curfew was somewhere in the area of 11 o'clock or something like that. It could be because of the trains, the way they run and stuff. A lot of people take public transportation. So maybe they're taking that in consideration so people can use that too. But if you have New Delhi pulled up, again, this isn't going to translate out there, but hopefully you get an idea of like just the volume and how passionate they are with their music.
3: All right.

0: राजा करण हो गया रिकॉर्ड.
1: So metal translates to any country in any language.
2: That is the band Bloodywood with their title track off their latest album, New Delhi. And new is N-U, as in like new metal that we've got from Nine Inch Nails and Korn. New Delhi.
1: So the performance just can't translate out to it. I mean, they were just loud. They were into it. I'll show you a video afterwards. But I mean, it was just off the charts. Like the building was vibrating when they did this song. They were just so passionate about it, and the bass was just so loud in there. Again, one of the few shows that I can say I was impressed all the way through, regardless of some of the little bit of singing here and there. There were also bands I didn't even know. Definitely the Mexican metal band I'm definitely going to listen to a little bit more when they have stuff come out. Thought it was really interesting with their performance too, but Bloodywood, every time they come around, I will be going to their show.
2: And you told me it was a sellout.
1: Yeah, it ended up being a sellout. Yes, it was a sellout.
2: I was pleased for them.
1: Yes, especially where they've been on tour this long. So they're actually down in Rockville now. And that's where my oldest son is now.
2: Okay. Well, we're going to have a Rockville report either from your son and or from Andrea Lucas, the third counselor that occasionally joins Mr. Klein and myself, Bob Bardas. We're both counselors in our respective position. Mr. Troy, the intern, is also joining us as he does each and every week. Working the board. So Andrea is in Rockville. I got some pictures from her today about she was seeing the band In Flames at the time that she was texting me.
1: Okay.
2: So I invited her to pick a Thursday and come on in and give the Rockville report as well as the other shows she may have seen. She hasn't been in a couple of months, so she's past due. The invite has been extended.
1: Well, I guess I have to message her, let her know my son's down there. So they actually were going to cut out early tonight, but there's some other bands. Is it Born of Osiris or something like that? He's going to end up staying and watch instead of some of the other bands. So he's actually going to do 4 full days there. Right, between him and Andrea, yeah. I did not know she was going down there.
2: Yeah, I got the text this afternoon. I did the little, are you coming in to join us tonight? Mm-hmm. And all I got, the picture back, she's 50 feet from the stage. I'm like, guess not.
1: See, if we had communicated better, my son's been trying to guilt me into going. If I knew somebody else was going to be going down too, I would have maybe changed some things and gone down myself.
2: Sure.
1: Is she staying for Guns N' Roses and all that?
2: I don't know, because I know she was at the concert, so I didn't want to be that guy texting her all day while she's there enjoying the bands. So.
1: And during Rockville, the phone communication probably isn't the best.
2: Right.
1: It can take a while for a text to come in and out, though. But my son said they got rid of the 5th stage. They're back down to 4 stages again.
2: Only 4 stages. I don't know if I'm going. Yeah.
1: Well, you got the 2 main ones on either end of the track. You got a small one with the lesser, what they feel is going to be less attended bands when you first come in from like the premium parking and the camping. And then you have another decent sized stage on the other end. So, hey, he's enjoying it. The weather's hot. It's like 95 degrees, but a heat index of 105. So he said they're not incorporating the hoses right now. They just got big fans and stuff going. But they do a good job with the water stations and stuff like that.
2: They're playing my song, Mr. Klein.
1: Yes. There's probably a lot of that going down in Rockville with the heat, too.
2: Yes. Rockville's in Daytona.
1: Yes. Beer is not hydration. And the Massachusetts state flower, too. Because that's all over the place down there, too.
2: My Absolutely. Retainer sense is tingling.
1: Yes. But that was a great show. I'm glad I went. Again, I had tickets last year at a different venue, and I just missed it. It popped up too soon for me to make it down there.
2: Okay.
1: But for me, it was easy in and out. I left from work earlier the week before. I was checking the estimated time. Each time I checked, it was like 1:45. Ended up taking me like 1:12 for whatever reason, so... Yeah, not too bad.
2: Nice.
3: Whatever reason.
2: Yeah.
1: What?
3: Maybe you were driving a little recklessly.
1: No, I stayed in pretty much the middle lane. It was Route 2.
2: It was moving with traffic.
1: So at that time of day, Route 2, the traffic's going the opposite way. It's coming out of Boston, not into it.
3: Hmm.
1: So a lot less traffic. Even when I got down into town by Harvard and stuff, the traffic was surprisingly light. Except some of the side streets. That's where it gets really packed. And there's not much room in between. And there's two lanes going either way. A little bit different then. Got to watch out for those Teslas in Boston.
2: You won't hear them coming.
1: Yes. But that was my report for my show.
2: Okay. Yeah, no concerts for me. I've got a little gap until I have another show. I do have some news to discuss, and part of that dovetails into shows that I'll be going to in the future. Announced today at Hampton, there are co-headlining shows for Theory of a Dead Man and Seven Dust. This is at the end of August. It's a Thursday and a Friday night. If you go Thursday night, Theory of a Dead Man is headlining, so you'll get a longer set, presumably, and Seven Dust is, quote, opening. If you go Friday night, it's reversed.
1: Okay.
2: So I've got tickets for Friday. I got use the pre-sale code. I got tickets for Friday night.
1: Wait a minute here.
2: Yes?
1: You never do pre-sale codes.
2: Sometimes I do. I did them for, yes, you're right. I typically don't do pre-sale because I don't want to sign up and give away, you know, my life's information. This was through the Hampton Beach ballroom.
1: Yeah.
2: So I'm already on their mailing list. So they mailed out,
1: okay,
2: you know, the little code for today and they go on sale to the public tomorrow.
1: Okay.
2: I did use pre-sale for Ivor to make sure Trisha had her ticket to to go to that one. So the Hampton announced two events, three shows, right? Because this is the dueling night, Theory of a Dead Man and then Seven Dust. So knowing it's the last Friday in August, on a Friday night, I'm already going to be at Hampton.
1: Okay, right.
2: So I said I if it's a Thursday night, then I can't do this show. And then I'm doing a double trip to go down, and I have to come back for Friday morning radio. So I said, I want to make sure I get the Friday. So I got a single ticket for Friday, and then I'll stay at Hampton for the...
1: And I'm assuming it's a GA show?
2: It is.
1: So you're going to do the headliner for Seven Dust on Friday?
2: Yes.
1: Have you done a Seven Dust headliner show?
2: I have seen Seven Dust in festivals before, but not as a headliner. He's shaking his head, folks.
1: I hope you know Seven Dust is going to make the entire floor into a pit.
2: Yes.
1: So where are you going to stage yourself?
2: Game time decision.
1: Because the lead singer will make it happen. He will not sing until it gets going. And some of their songs become those speed pits.
2: Yes.
1: And I'm picturing Hampton, the venue, it's going to be a big pit.
2: They're knocking it down the end of the year. We might as well tear it down now.
1: That could be a show I might be interested. That's actually the week I'm thinking about taking off because so, I think, what's the date of the last Friday in August?
2: 28th.
1: All right, so I think Leonard Skinner is the 22nd. I think the 20th.
2: That's in Mass.
1: Yeah.
2: Right.
1: The 20th is possibly going to be Collective Soul up in Vermont. I think the 27th is a Thursday. That's going to be Marilyn Manson, Rob Zombie, and The Who.
2: You're doing the trifecta through the tri-state.
1: So why
2: Vermont
1: not?
2: Vermont to Mass to New Hampshire.
1: Right. So why not throw in that Friday?
2: Yeah.
1: If I'm going to take the week off anyway. Actually, Friday is my regular day off anyway.
2: Okay. Come over and crash at the beach house after.
1: Okay. And I like Theory of Dead Man. I saw them 2 years ago down in Rockville. My oldest son did not. Actually, their song Ambulance I really liked. And I was going to play on the radio, and then I caught myself because there's some language in there, too. So, but I thought it was, they do a lot of catchy tunes.
2: I have played them, but I do not believe I have seen them.
1: Okay. That was the first time I had seen them. Do you know Theory of Dead Man?
3: The name sounds familiar, but I don't think I've listened to them.
1: All right. What about Seven Dust?
3: I've listened to Seven Dust. Right. I probably hear.
2: Yeah.
3: Yeah.
1: All right. All I've got to say is this. Seven Dust on streaming or album does not translate to Seven Dust in person. They are two different worlds.
3: Mm-hmm.
1: They are clearly heavy, heavy metal. So maybe that's a show you might want to think about going to.
3: All right.
1: You want to see a big pit and just a big, huge party? Yes, Seven Dust.
3: All right, maybe I'll bring George and he can bring his shirtless friends from the Testament show.
1: Guess what happened in Bloodywood? That's what they were doing. The pits were almost all shirtless. As a matter of fact, one of the singers from Ladrones came in. While he was singing, he was in the pit. And then the person with the traditional drum from Bloodywood came in and did a song playing the drum in the pit. So it was pretty fun.
3: That's awesome.
1: But Seven Dust, if you want to do a pit, yes.
3: All right.
1: In front of that stage, that's a big area. Yes.
2: Yeah. Venue holds 2,200 people.
1: I just don't put those two bands together.
2: I was a little surprised when I saw
1: the
2: pairing.
1: Yep.
2: And at first, when I opened it up and I saw Theory of a Dead Man as the headline, and I was like, really? They're above Seven Dust? I said, maybe I just don't know. It kind of threw me, and then the next one down was it was reversed.
1: Ah, nice back-to-back shows, yeah.
2: Yep. So, and it made clear on the advertisement that it was a co-headline.
1: Okay. Get your ticket for Avatar?
2: I did not. I have to tell you I'm officially out for Avatar.
1: Okay.
2: Bad news, I cannot attend that show with you. I'm somewhat disappointed. I did not know the opening band, so I told you I'm in a game time decision. I like some Avatar, not all of it. Good news, I got word from City Hall that I needed to go over to sign the contract extension for BRB TV to continue to operate and manage National Public Television. So George and I will be doing... We had to exercise an option, and it was up for the city as well to exercise the option. We had a 5-year contract. This was the 5th year, and the city has elected, as did we. I mean, we asked, they agreed. So this week I went over to City Hall and signed the contract extension, and as a formality, I mean, the mayor's going to sign it, but then as a formality, I have to appear in front of Finance Committee on Wednesday, May 20th to do my 2-minute speech on record as to why Finance Committee needs to approve us. City ordinance is any contract that lasts more than 1 year, which is us, and any contract greater than $25,000. So we hit on both of those. Finance Committee has to approve us by an aldermanic vote, and then they send a purchasing order to purchasing to cut the check. So I have to be available for the 2-minute speech and for any Q&A that the aldermanic board and Finance Committee may have.
1: Okay.
2: I don't know where I am on that agenda. So if I'm in at 7 and I'm out at 7:15, I might make it, but I have to officially bow out of that.
1: The big thing with Avatar is the show. Because they just put, when they're the headliner, it's just a ridiculous show. And again, with time-wise, you're looking at least an hour 45 of them playing. And not a lot of filler time. They go on from one song to the next, typically.
2: Right.
1: So, but it's good news about the contract, though.
2: Oh, I'm thrilled that the contract, yes, is being renewed. And then it's, we'll deal with... being the true lawyer, I'm already looking at, that'll go from July of 26 to June 30th of 27, and I'm already planning for July of 2027 as to what I need to do. I can wait the 14 months and then I'll deal with it. But in true lawyer fashion, I'm like, okay, I'll move here, carry the one, break out the legal pad, plan this, send this reminder, get this ready.
1: Right.
2: The other show that was announced today that I also have a ticket for, Hampton Beach, November 5th, it's a Thursday, so we may not be doing a show, or you're leading the show on Thursday, November 5th, or I now know you may not be, because we're on replay then. Clutch coming to Hampton Beach.
1: Okay.
2: With two different opening acts. And as you and I attended Clutch down in Boston a couple of weeks ago, this is like two shows before they conclude this tour. And as we saw, they change the set list every night. So I, again, I like seeing Clutch. They're new to me over the, since about the pandemic time frame. I've seen them every year since. They've come to Hampton. They've come to Lynn, to Boston. I'm thinking Worcester. And it will be a different set list. So I grabbed a, and I think it was like a $40 ticket, general admission. So I'm in.
1: Yeah, I think it'll be a game time decision on that. I guess I'd have to see who the opening bands are. Maybe Mr. Banjo.
2: It was not. It was not J.D. Pincus. It was two other bands. I will tell you, I did not recognize the names.
1: Okay.
2: So I got homework between now and then.
1: Yeah.
2: So, yes, those two announced this week was Clutch and then the co-headline of Seven Dust and Theory of a Dead Man the end of August. Deep Purple has announced a new album entitled Splat that will be coming out July 4th weekend. Flotsam and Jetsam. You know that band, Mr. Troy? There is a bass guitarist connection.
3: Jason Newsted.
2: Bingo!
3: I think I've listened to them like once.
2: Okay. It get announced. Jason Newsted has just got the all clear from throat cancer. I don't think anyone knew. I don't think he publicized that he had that, but he announced this week that was now in remission. He got the quote all clear, and he's now working on some new material. But his prior band, prior to Metallica, when he joined for the Justice for All,

0: ticket for this weekend, Mr. Klein. I'm third row. Iron Maiden. Pause dramatically. Documentary movie. The Burning Ambitions documentary movie. This is not put out by the band, but authorized by the band. So I guess the names didn't ring a bell to me, but I guess they are known in the industry for doing documentary type movies. So the band met with the directors and producers, gave interviews, and gave licensing for the trademarks and songs and whatnot. So it's a 2-hour movie spanning the 50 years of Iron Maiden, done not directed by Iron Maiden. So they just said, we'll give you the info, you put it together. I think Bruce Dickinson had a few had a few comments that he said, if you leave it to us in the band, it's going to be a 10-hour movie, and I will lose the attention span of everybody. So we're going to let somebody else capture what they think the public needs to know about Iron Maiden after 50 years of performing, 17 studio albums, 13 live albums, 47 singles, 100 million records sold, 2,500 concerts in 64 countries. They own a 747 entitled Ed Force One after Eddie, their mascot. And it is the 747 is piloted by lead singer Bruce Dickinson. He is a commercial licensed pilot.
1: Nice.
0: So,
1: yes.
0: For all those reasons, I'm a Maiden fan. So, yes, third row of the documentary.
1: Theater?
0: It's in a today is May 7th on the Councils of Concert. It was released today in select theaters. The only theater in New Hampshire that I know of is Newington.
1: Okay.
0: Ooh, what a coincidence. It's near the Hampton Beach House. So Saturday. So there were shows today on May 7th. You can also see it in Lowell. And then on Saturday. I didn't see any other dates other than Thursday and Saturday. So I think it's a very limited run, and then it goes to either streaming and or DVD. So much like Ronnie James Dio had this documentary a couple of years ago, that was in theaters in Lowell. And as recently as last year, I went to see The Making of Led Zeppelin. That was in select theaters, again, only for a week or two, but I wanted to see the band and the footage and have the full surround sound experience. So Newington, if is the only theater in New Hampshire, otherwise Lowell is your next bet for the Iron Maiden documentary.
1: Okay.
0: Don't think I had much else on the news front. We kind of covered a lot last week, or I think we touched on some of it.
1: Right. Yeah. There is a show coming to Worcester called The Rock Orchestra. So they do songs from like Metallica to Wallflowers and everything in between. And it's all set up with candles, kind of like a dark circus atmosphere type thing. That actually looks pretty interesting in Worcester, and I think that's in November or towards the beginning or December.
0: Okay.
1: So I may go to that show. Tickets are like 50-ish bucks or something.
0: All right, that's going to do us for another edition of the Counselors of Concert. As always, we recommend that you go out, see some live music, you'll feel better, and we'll be back next week to recap everything that's happening in the world of rock news and who we've gone to see and who we recommend in their headphones. For Mr. Troy, for Mr. James Klein, I'm Bob Bartus. We're the Counselors of Concert on WSMN.
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8: 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They're crashing mid-pack. 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
9: Bob Bardas, attorney, broadcaster, searching for a way to tap into the hidden strength of the music that all humans have. Then, an accidental overdose of frequency modulation alters his body chemistry and triggers an alter ego, Bardicus. And now, when Bob Bardas grows angry or outraged, a startling metamorphosis occurs.
10: Don't make me angry. You wouldn't like me when I'm angry.
9: The alter ego Bardicus is driven by rage and a desire to play metal music, and he must let